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1: News. I'm Kathleen Maloney. Iran is looking to impose tolls on ships passing through the Strait of Hormuz.
2: The Wall Street Journal is reporting the Islamic Republic estimates that charging for security, safety, and environmental services in the Strait would bring in $40 billion a year in revenue.
1: Fox's Aisha Hosni. President Trump has rejected the idea of Iran charging tolls. At least 188 are now confirmed dead after two strong earthquakes hit northern Venezuela.
3: The most people were at home during the quakes. Venezuela's acting president Delcy Rodriguez warning this death toll is expected to climb as emergency crews are racing against the clock to reach devastated areas.
1: Fox's Dana Marie McNichol. The U.S. and other countries are providing medical and humanitarian relief in Venezuela. 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
0: 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To ensure proper flag retirement, stop by Roland's Tire and Auto in Millington and drop your flag in our traveling flag box. And when you do, make sure you scan the QR code on top of the box for a chance to win a...
4: How did I lose weight? And I did... 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
2: Morrow sitting in for the great Jimmy Failla on Fox Across America. And we are, in fact, going to go across America, going to go to one of America's great cities, Philadelphia, another city being dragged down by ludicrous blue city policies, including maybe the worst district attorney in the country, Larry Krasner, who, from where I sit, is certifiable. And speaking of certifiable, I believe we have a guest on the line. Kennedy, are you with us?
3: Paul Morrow, I am here. I am winding my way through security at the Link, ready to go see Curacao versus Cote d'Ivoire. And I got to say, between the vibe on the train from New York to our arrival here in Philly, fans are hyped. There are a lot of pro-U.S. fans, a lot of people like me, in head-to-toe red, white, and blue. And the Curacao fans have come out in force. I see more Curacao fans so far than Ivory Coast. And they're looking for their team to hopefully advance to the knockout stage next. So we're trying to learn some Curacao chants.
2: Well, I got to tell you, Curacao, I watched one of their games the other day, and they are punching way above their weight. One of the storylines that's developing, I don't know how closely you guys are following it, but and when I say you guys, I mean you and your betrothed. But that said, yes. The storyline seems to be developing that these small countries are managing ties. And for them, that's a win when you're going up against some of these powerhouse teams. Have you seen any of this?
3: Yes. So if you draw, you still get a point, and that means that Curacao, the one of the more unlikely teams here, is still, believe it or not, in contention. If they get a draw today, that will be a win for them, and that's all anyone here is hoping for. They know that they are facing massive headwinds, but I think they like it that way, and they're just happy to be cheering the blue wave on. And you know, it's the kind of team and the kind of fans. They're so nice, they're so welcoming that you can't help but cheer for them.
2: I found myself doing it the other day when they were playing. Oh, God, I forget who they were playing, but I was just rooting for them to hang on. They barely hung on. Their goalie actually set a record for the most saves. They all crowded around them at the end of the game. It was a very touching moment. They were all lifting them up. It was a very cool thing. So you can't help. And that's no shade at the Ivory Coast here. But, you know, Curacao's storyline here has developed in that way. And so I'm sure it is going to be a madhouse. Now, look, you're going through security, and the security issues around this World Cup so far have been pretty good. But my understanding is that the TSA has seized over 300 drones relative to the World Cup here for security measures. 300 drones is a lot. How is security there? How is it for you getting through? Is it overdone? What's your feeling?
3: No, it was not overdone here. I was kind of surprised how easy it was. You know, we scanned our tickets, and they didn't even take my phone. I was on the phone with you as we walked through. We just snaked through the bicycle fencing like mice in a maze, hoping there was cheese at the end. So far, there is not. And we got right in. We were not searched. We were not padded. If there were magnetometers, they were invisible. So, you know, hoping for the best here at the Link. It feels pretty good. If the fans are any gauge, it's going to be a great day. It's sunny. It's really warm here. We thought there was going to be rain. Rain was forecast a couple days ago, but it is supposed to be bluebird skies all day. And then we're going to find a bar and watch Team USA tonight at 10 o'clock Eastern. Take on Turkey, who now is apparently called Turkey.
2: Yeah, they added a syllable. I was out of the room for that now, but, you know, all the woke broadcasters make sure that they do that pronunciation just so that we all know how sophisticated they are. You know that in the United States, they did the draw here, and they're playing after this game, Bosnia-Herzegovina and then Egypt. My understanding is that is a great stroke of luck that this is perhaps their easiest road to the next round that they could have hoped for. The USA may actually get to them. Everybody's saying, don't take it for granted, and of course you can't. But, man, the USA may actually make it to the next round. Now, you sound like you're a lot more plugged into it than I am. Does the USA, you were talking about it on Outnumbered the other day,

0: 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I've been surfing here since I was a kid. Now, seeing my grandson out on the water, it means everything to me. 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
1: News. I'm Sue Guzman. Officials in Venezuela rushing to find survivors after two major earthquakes left at least 235 dead and injured 4,300. Thousands of others are missing still.
2: And rescue crews are racing against time, searching through mountains of rubble as powerful aftershocks threaten to bring down even more structures. And teams are also battling landslides while pulling survivors from the debris.
1: Fox Weather's Katie Byrne. President Trump hosting a garden club dinner for American farmers Thursday night, saying his energy policy is helping to lift struggling U.S. farmers.
3: I ended the electric vehicle mandate, which would have gutted the ethanol industry forever. And I saved your ethanol industry, and I think everyone knows that.
1: The president signing an executive order to accelerate innovation in America's food supply through agriculture modernization. 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
13: Good morning. It's Friday, June 26th. This is the Fox News Rundown. The ceasefire in the Middle East appears to be on shaky ground after Iran fired on a cargo ship, and Israel says it killed several Hezbollah terrorists. Fox's Chandley Painter.
14: First, U.S. officials confirm an Iranian drone attacked a Singapore-flagged cargo ship as it tried to cross the Strait of Hormuz, testing the state of the peace talks with the U.S. The Secretary of State focusing on the ships that are safely traveling through the vital waterway, and now the Wall Street Journal reports the regime hopes to make $40 billion a year by charging for security, safety, and environmental services in the strait. Meantime, Israel says it took out 6 Hezbollah terrorists in 2 separate attacks when they posed a threat to IDF soldiers in their security zone in southern Lebanon, the IDF promising to continue to operate to remove immediate threats.
13: Well, the Strait of Hormuz was closed for a time Thursday after the Iranian drone attack. President Trump says the strait has since reopened to traffic. Venezuela's health minister says at least 235 people are dead, 4,300 injured in the pair of catastrophic earthquakes that rocked its capital city. Thousands are unaccounted for. The latest from Fox's Christina Coleman.
15: The death toll is expected to rise, this tragedy spurring international support from multiple countries, including our own. The U.S. military announced that it's surging forces in this region to assist in earthquake relief efforts, which include sending several ships and a C-130 and C-17 to the area to help U.S. government personnel and search and rescue teams get around during this operation. And again, just a desperate race against the clock to find those survivors.
13: The U.S. sending $150 million in aid. And President Trump returns to the Washington Hilton today for the first time since the attempted assassination at the White House Correspondents' Dinner. He will be there to headline the Faith and Freedom Coalition's Road to Majority Conference. I'm Sue Guzman on the Fox News Rundown.
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5: How did I lose weight? And I did. Lean, right here. I did. I love this stuff. 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So chatting with Miles. 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True story. I never minded being 235, but you know what minded? My knees that were falling apart and my back. 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
25: Do you think you could survive with part of your brain missing? This was a puzzling phenomenon one man was capable of living with. Vermont, 1848. 25-year-old foreman Phineas Gage was tamping down explosives with an iron rod when suddenly the powder detonated and shot the instrument through his skull, damaging the front left portion of his brain. Miraculously, not only did Gage survive the accident, but his intellectual functions remained intact and was able to leave his home after just a month of recuperation, as the damaged portion of his brain had adapted and regenerated after the injury. And although he was unable to return to his previous profession, Gage found employment as a stagecoach driver in Chile before returning to his mother's home in San Francisco, where he would ultimately pass away 12 years after his accident in 1860. Remarkably, the subsequent research into Gage's survival by contemporary and future scientists would lead to the creation of an entirely new field of medicine, earning Gage the title of the man who began neuroscience, as his story clearly showed that the brain was far more complex than previously believed. How might we, like Phineas Gage, inspire others by allowing our scars and pains to be transformed into instruments of healing and change?
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0: Maria Bartiromo, and this is the Fox Business Report.
1: The major averages finishing mixed on Thursday as investors continue to rotate out of high-flying AI stocks even after blockbuster earnings from Micron Technology. The tech-heavy Nasdaq, which has been dinged by worries around AI spending this week, continued to lose ground as the Magnificent Seven big-cap tech stocks fell, led by Apple. Its stock tumbled 6% after the tech giant implemented price hikes on some of its products, increasing investors' concerns. Still, Kyle Wool, CEO at Domineering Securities, remains upbeat about tech stocks.
2: When you have sell-offs, there's an old adage on Wall Street, you got to buy the dips. And I think you had a great opportunity over the last few weeks to step into the market and buy some of these great names that I believe will be higher a year from now.
1: The Dow up 72 points, the Nasdaq lower by 118, S&P 500 down a point. That's your Fox Business Report. I'm Hillary Barsky, invested in you.

0: is the Fox News Rundown. Now a look at sports.
1: The United States dropping its last group stage game of the FIFA World Cup on Thursday, losing 3-2 to Turkey and falling just short of a clean sweep of its opponents. Turkey gave the U.S. its first deficit of the tournament, leading at the half 2-1. Sebastian Berhalter got the Americans back in it with a goal in the 49th minute, and the score would stay 2-2 until the 98th minute when Turkey scored the game winner. But despite the loss, the U.S. will be back in action on Wednesday as they will play Bosnia and Herzegovina in the round of 32. That's your sports on the Fox News Rundown. Tony Genualdo, Fox News.
2: Now an update from OutKick's Dan Dockich.
3: The NFL has announced there will not be a supplemental draft for gambleaholic, I guess, according to him, Brendan Sorsby. The Texas Tech quarterback is SOL. I'll let you look that up. And he will not be eligible to play in the NFL this season. Is the NFL making an example out of Sorsby? Probably. Is the NFL right for doing this? Sure. We have another blackball situation. All right. But this ain't going away. I'm betting, just betting, Sorsby will have one last lawsuit up his sleeve where he goes at the NFL. The NFL has informed teams that it will not be holding a supplemental draft, meaning Texas Tech quarterback Brendan Sorsby will not be eligible to enter the NFL in 2026.
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6: Chicago, Chicago, that toddling town, or it was some time ago when Frank Sinatra sang about it. Now it's in the throes of something called a transfemicide state of emergency, according to Chicago Mayor Brandon Johnson, with no time for a little toddling around the dance floor. Posting to his X account, Johnson announced in all apparent seriousness, since declaring a transfemicide state of emergency, our administration has strengthened the city's capacity to support LGBTQ plus Chicagoans. The city, he continued, is centering the voices and lived experiences of trans Chicagoans to chart a path towards a safer, more connected city. Transfemicide is the targeted killing of a transgender woman motivated by transphobic and misogynistic hatred. Chicago implemented its state of emergency in 2024. You may think such a thing is necessary because of the many, many murders of trans Chicagoans happening daily. In fact, only one trans person was killed in Chicago in all of last year, and that incident appears to have been a matter of domestic violence unrelated to their trans status. That's sad, but it's not trans femicide state of emergency sad. American cities are sinking, and few embody this decline more than Chicago. Last week, over the Juneteenth three-day weekend, 39 people were shot in Chi-Town and 6 killed. None of them were trans. That is not considered a state of emergency. It's just an average weekend in Chicago, a city that saw 416 murders last year, many of them young black men. And those 416 killings were seen as a win for the city, representing the lowest homicide rate in 60 years. But when you're still tallying more than a murder a day, perhaps a celebration should be somewhat muted, lest an SUV pulls up and starts spraying the party with bullets, as occurred at a Juneteenth celebration a few days ago. Meanwhile, Chicagoans' quality of life continues to deteriorate, and people and businesses are leaving in droves. When Ken Griffin took his company Citadel and its talents to Miami, Chicago lost billions of dollars in tax revenue and spending. Right now, its NFL team, the Chicago Bears, have one foot out the door on the way to Indiana. Yet its mayor is wasting his time on all but non-existent transfemicide. Chicago has the same population, around 2.7 million, as it did 100 years ago, a lack of growth that tells the story of a city in deep trouble. So its leaders are making up nonsense crises as a smokescreen for the troubles that actually exist. It's obviously so much easier to blather about centering voices and lived experience than it is to solve their city's dire problems. So politicians do just that. They signal to the right people that everyone's on the same team and not to worry about any uncomfortable changes that could actually improve anything for the people. Who knows? Johnson could even declare victory. Maybe it's his transfemicide state of emergency that's keeping trans people from being murdered in his city. The lived experience of non-trans Chicagoans who get murdered every weekend, notwithstanding. This is Carol Markowitz, columnist at the New York Post and host of the Carol Markowitz Show and Normally Podcast.
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11: Thousands are still feared missing, buried under rubble. I'm Dave Anthony, Fox News in Venezuela, from Wednesday's back-to-back strong earthquakes a minute apart.
12: Right now, the U.S. and countries from around the world are rushing desperately needed aid to hard-hit Venezuela. At least 235 people are dead and 4,300 hurt. Crews are searching for survivors who may still be stuck under the many buildings and homes that collapsed. The Trump administration is now pledging $150 million in aid. The U.S. is also sending military personnel search and rescue crews.
11: That's Fox's Carly Shimkus. Ukraine bombarded Russia overnight with one of the biggest counterattacks of the war, launching hundreds of drones across Russia and Russian-held Crimea after recent Ukrainian drone strikes did damage to oil refineries and military targets. There's renewed drama in the Strait of Hormuz, which President Trump has insisted is open after the deal with Iran, but Fox's Madeline Rivera reports one cargo ship came under attack, hit with an Iranian drone.
13: As a result, the International Maritime Organization says it's pausing the evacuation operation
10: station until it gets more clarity on the situation. The IRGC's Navy has warned vessels will only be allowed to pass in routes that Iran has approved. The Persian Gulf Strait Authority says the consequences arising from passage through unauthorized routes shall be the responsibility of the owner, operator, and vessel commander. But the president remains confident in the deal the U.S. has struck.
13: We cannot let Iran have a nuclear weapon.
11: Oil prices are down another 3%. WTI at $69 a barrel is almost back to the level before the Iran conflict. Brent crude's already under its price in late February. At soccer's World Cup, a last-minute loss for Team USA.
14: Comes back to the top of the box. Now it's clipped in at the backside. Matt Turner, it's stopped home. Turkey, a score, the winning goal.
11: Turkey beat the U.S. 3-2 on Fox, but with earlier wins, the American team already advanced the next round. 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
16: Highway 385 at Forest Hill, Irene Road, Collierville area. Crash working right now. Slow due to construction delays, 40 North Leg, 40 West, between Hollywood Street and the Smith Avenue area. I'm Michael Higgins with your total traffic.
17: Just a stray shower storm out there this evening and overnight. Temperatures will be dropping into the lower to mid-70s by sunrise Friday. Highs on Friday near 90. We'll have a nice breeze out of the south and a few showers and storms in the afternoon, mainly north of I-40. From WRAG News Channel 3, I'm Chief Meteorologist Tyler Eliason.
18: 603, 78. Yeah, a little steamy out this morning, starting Friday here with Memphis Morning News. It's Friday, June 26th.
15: From the Mitch Wright Plumbing, Heating, and Air News Desk, here's Memphis Morning News with five things first thing.
19: Well, number one.
20: Yeah, down in Mississippi, the president of the DeSoto County branch of the NAACP is not happy after a federal judge decided that the county's redrawn district maps do not dilute the black voting power. I didn't know that there was such I always thought we always voted as individuals, but okay. The judge decided that the plaintiffs failed to provide enough evidence to show that DeSoto County leaders intentionally drew the maps to silence majority voters. Although the federal judge didn't rule in the plaintiff's favor, the NAACP says their mission will continue on and that they're going to host a town hall to educate and inform voters about what redistricting means for them, which I can tell you right now, it means you're still going to go to the polls and you're going to vote
18: right
20: for people.
18: You didn't get the message that, you know, you don't vote based on race?
21: Number two.
18: Well, there's let's keep it in Mississippi, shall we? Coldwater Police Department there is looking for people who are getting busy at the laundromat. Police Chief Ricky Dandridge said in the last month they've had a couple of reports of sexual activity taking place at the Coin Laundry on Central Avenue. If you know anything about this, the laundromat...
20: I don't want to know anything about that.
18: The laundromat Coldwater is a family-owned business, not a hotel, said the police chief.
20: Apparently a family-making business, too.
18: We've got young kids walking by the laundromat, you know. So you can easily look outside the window and see what's happening. Chief Dandridge said Coin Laundry does not have surveillance cameras. And, you know, they are trying to identify the people taking part in what they could be charged with lewd and illegal activities inside a public business, and even prostitution charges may be considered.
21: Number three.
20: No more fluff cycle. Okay, we've also got this story on a driver struck a motorcycle police officer yesterday, and after a pursuit, they're now in custody. According to WRG, a motorcycle officer was intentionally struck by a driver attempting to flee a traffic stop. Officer was at Eastmoreland and South Pauline in Midtown just after 1 o'clock yesterday. Driver attempted to flee, according to police. Stopped, put the car in reverse, intentionally striking the officer. No word on all the particular charges, but it just goes to show you the culture we're in, where the world apparently gives permission for you to abuse police officers.
21: Number four.
18: So if you do a little rabbit hole dive, you will find something that I think everyone should know about.
20: What is that, sir?
18: Well, this goes into the whole, is, you know, Memphis, how bad is Memphis being managed? Or to some, it's not, I guess. Or mismanaged. And somebody looked at the pay for the operations trustee. This is a fellow named Roderick Holmes. And MATA, as him being named the operations trustee of MATA, just take a guess, Tim, at what 1 month, just 1 month on MATA payroll he's making.
20: 1 month on MATA payroll?
18: Yeah, as the operations trustee, just essentially, I guess, overseeing operations at MATA. He's not even the president or anything. You know, they
20: 1 month. I'm going to say $12,000.
18: $75,000 a month he's being paid.
20: That's $900,000
18: a year. $900,000 a year. Now, wow. Listen, if you're Roderick, you're like, hey, okay, if that's what you want to pay me, sure. And I bring up the rabbit hole comment because if you go online and say, well, what is MARTA, which is Atlanta's Mass Transit Authority, what does their CEO make? Just to compare, $446,000 a year in a top five metro, probably one of the largest used public transit, and he or she, the CEO of Atlanta's MARTA, is pulling in $446,000 a year. Meanwhile, Memphis is paying the operations trustee, not even CEO, but for now, the head of operations at MATA, $900,000 a year, $75,000 a month.
21: Number five.
20: How about some good news to top it off? Tops Barbecue over there on Rhodes Avenue at Getwell near the south campus of the University of Memphis reopened yesterday. This is after it was closed for a few months following two fires in 2025. That location had originally opened more than 65 years ago. The fire was blamed on mechanical issues on the first go around. The second fire was blamed on arson. And the restaurant said they've preserved as much of the original restaurant as they could, such as the chimney and the original flooring and some of the original brickwork. Go over there and get you a hamburger.
18: Yeah,
20: get you a sandwich.
18: About that. You go.
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18: Okay, listen up. Here you go. Until 9, this word will get you qualified for the trip that you just heard about to Phoenix to see Chicago and Styx. Man, what an awesome concert. The word is you. You want to go, so text the word you, Y-O-U, to the special number we have set up for it. 95819 is the short code, as they call them. The word is you. Text that to 95819. You've got until 9 this morning to get that in.
19: More news in 30. Now, the issues that matter to you most with Ditch and Tim Van Horn. 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
18: Thanks for joining us this morning. How about it? Getting some good text messages already, getting the day started. I know we have a lot to talk about today, but we appreciate you chiming in.
20: I don't know how I'm supposed to feel today after we lost to Turkey last night in the last seconds.
18: Yeah.
20: I know it's mostly our B team that was out there, but still, losing is losing.
18: Now, was it tied and then they scored? Is that what it was?
20: With about 10 seconds left off of a rebound. Yeah, they
18: in the last 10 seconds we lost?
20: Yeah, we took the lead in the third minute of the game.
18: Oh,
20: and then,
18: man.
20: And then they decided they were going to punch back, which the first two opponents we played did not. So I don't know if I'm worried that we got punched back and couldn't handle it.

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1: Oh, being back on.
2: Is that the Hall of Fame game?
1: I don't know.
2: Where they played on that nasty turf in Canton that year, it started melting and the paint ran. It's a crazy place to play it. I know the Hall of Fame is there, but a lot of people get fired up because it's the first, you know, snaps, and you start to see, you know, you get to see the stars for like four plays.
1: Yeah.
2: And you pay full price for the game.
1: Oh, yeah. Big time.
2: Yeah.
1: The Josh says Bosnia will be easier than Turkey. Is that how you say it now?
2: Turkey. Turkey sounds like Jack A. Remember she was on some 80s sitcoms. Jack A. Jack A. Mm-hmm.
1: Spot the ball. We'll play you anywhere, anytime. Remember that?
2: That would be Charles Huff.
1: Yes. Yes. We're reminded on the Rich Powder Coating text line. That should be their billboard campaign. It should be their message this year. Spot the ball. Let's play. Something like that.
2: Hey, there is some other good news. Christian Pulisic got back in. You know, he had the calf injury in the first game. He looks like he's fit to go for Wednesday.
1: Oh, I did not know that.
2: We need him. He's a game changer, so that'll be good.
1: So I saw this yesterday on the MATA thing. I'm going to ask. I know that County has a little bit to say in what MATA does, but it's really primarily a city thing. We're going to have a couple of county commissioners join us later this morning to talk about the business of the county and this whole racket of giving away money through the grants. You know, the county commission does it. The city council does it. They have, and it must just be a regular thing that local governments do. It's like, all right, well, we'll earmark $2.5 million, and each member of the council or the commission can put forward an application for some nonprofit that they want some money to go to. And we have a couple of county commissioners who will be joining us that believe that this whole thing needs to be, in my opinion, if I read their commentary on social media and in the media, they believe this practice needs to go away. And I could not agree more. When things are in the condition that they're in, and the decline in population in Memphis and Shelby County, as Mayor Paul Young says, is also driving part of the budget problems that the city is having. But yet you see MATA paying, which is the city, paying an operations trustee $75,000 a month. I mean, I don't begrudge Roderick Holmes for making that kind of money. Hey, get it if you can get it.
2: Yeah, and not only that, his nickname isn't Don't Play With Me.
1: Yeah, that's the guy from Memphis Shelby County Schools.
2: He's Rich Rod.
1: Yeah.
2: $900,000. Wow.
1: $75,000 a month. And MARTA, again, that's the Atlanta version of MATA, which is their public transit, which is much more efficient and obviously a lot more used. They serve 60 million riders a year. That's 8 times more than MATA, if you do the comparison and by capita. But yet, MARTA in Atlanta pays their CEO $446,000 a year. Who came up with this number, Tim? Oh, well, let's pay him $75,000 a month.
2: You think maybe there was an accidental extra keystroke and it was really supposed to be $7,500?
1: It should be. Roderick Holmes, think of his direct deposit twice a month. That's a big old fat direct deposit.
2: Yeah.
1: Do we have that kind of money to be throwing around?
2: And think about this. If he were to be aggressive, and think about how much he could put into like an IRA or a 401k if he put in 10% of that. He's putting in really the amount. I mean, think about that. He could drop in $7,500 a month into a 401k and not miss it.
1: Yeah. Yeah, it's crazy. And I think that taxpayers in Memphis and in Shelby County, we should demand answers. So how do you come to this number? Really, seriously, how does somebody, I guess it's the city council, and they voted on it. I'm just, and that's what I'm going to ask Amber and Mick Wright later this morning. I'm going to say, you know what?

0: where does this, who decides on this kind of money? Is it the mayor and then the council votes on it? Is that the way, is that who decided that we'll pay the operations trustee $75,000 a month? That's, it needs to be looked at and it needs to be evaluated. And again, this is nothing personally against Roderick Holmes. Get it, man. Hey, dude, if the city's willing to throw 75 grand at you a month to oversee free bus rides for 100 people or how many ever are riding the buses every day, sure.
1: Well, and you know, not only that, come by the station. Let's have a talk. I'd like to know how you negotiate.
0: Exactly. Yeah, I want his agent.
1: Yeah. Wow. 75 grand a month. Think about it. How much is that? Is that $2,500?
0: That's a lot of money.
1: Is that $2,500 a day, basically?
0: Yeah, I guess, man.
1: That's more than $1,000 per hour, I think.
0: Is it? Or
1: no.
0: 400 and some. 445.
1: No, wait.
0: Tim's the math whiz over here. He can do it in his head, man.
1: Wait, how much is he? Wait, that's $3,000. Wait. No, it's $2,500 a day. So that's more. That's about $100 an hour, I guess.
0: Well, I mean, if he's putting an 8-hour day.
1: Yeah. But if he's technically on call, although who really is on a job like that? Yeah. It's a little bit over $100 per hour. But if you boil it down to, if you distill it down to 8 hours a day, so that's more than $300 an hour.
0: You know, if you're the boots on the ground in Memphis and in Shelby County working for city government, county government, you know, you are going out every day doing what you can to make sure that the city runs based on whatever your job description is, and you're making 35, maybe 40,000 a year. And you see this, you're like, this dude, again, this is nothing personal against Roderick Holmes. This is the city's problem. That somebody said, and I don't know, maybe Roderick, oh, maybe he knows somebody in city government.
1: Yeah, could be.
0: I mean, maybe know someone says, hey, Rod, we got this position, operations trustee. You got, you know, education background in finance and in business and mass transit, whatever his education background is. I think that's worth about $75,000 a month. What do you think? And Roderick Holmes is probably like, sure.
1: You so badly want to say Roderick Richmond.
0: I do.
1: I could say that.
0: Rod, don't play with me, Richmond.
1: Mercy me. Yeah, well.
0: So.
1: As you said, hey, good on you if you can get it, I guess.
0: We'll further that conversation this morning with a couple of county commissioners at 7:05 and at 8:05. Also, I'm looking forward to another conversation we're going to have about SCOTUS this morning. You know, it's Trump had a couple of, well, you know, they're couching it as Trump got a couple of victories in the Supreme Court opinions that were released yesterday. There's 8 left to go. And we had the Heritage Foundation constitutional expert Cully Stimson on, who also, by the way, we found out is a big fan of soccer. So he and Tim really hit it off yesterday.
1: Yeah.
0: He wants to come back on today and talk soccer with you.
1: Okay, fantastic. I wish we had happier things to talk about, but maybe we just look forward. You know, that's why the windshield is bigger than the rearview mirror. Mm-hmm. You should be looking forward.
0: That's right. There's also another problem, though, and I want to ask him about this and also get your thoughts on this. The activist judges are back at it. Now, I thought it was in 2025 the Supreme Court ruled 6-3 that these district judges on the federal level do not have equitable authority to issue universal nationwide injunctions to block executive policies. So how is it that these judges are back doing it again, what they're doing? And we'll go into exactly what we're talking about in a couple of cases this week where these activist judges doing exactly what the Supreme Court says. You don't have the equitable authority to do this. So does that mean that Trump can just basically say, go pound sand? The U.S. Postal Director, who says he is not going to send out absentee ballots to states that will not comply with the executive order by Trump to get some of this information, because what Trump's trying to do is clear our voter rolls of illegal citizens. And these judges, there's one judge specifically who says you can't do that. That information that you're asking of states is not allowed, it essentially, and is blocking Trump's ability to do this. Now, Trump has always followed what the judges say, right? In all of the cases, and he's always said, hey, if a judge says we'll do this, we have to do it, but we'll appeal it. This may be one of those times when I would be just fine with Trump telling him, you know what, go pound sand, because the Supreme Court said you don't have the authority to deny this.
1: It's interesting with what the postmaster said, because this, even the New York Times is confirming this to be the case. The guy's name is
0: David Steiner. He's a general, a 5-star general.
1: I don't know. He's a 5-stamp general. How about that instead of 5-star? Well, you know, and really, you know, they talked about back in the spring that it's not off the table to cut the number of days of delivery. So if anything, it would just lighten the workload that they seem to be overwhelmed or, you know, running out of cash to do anyway. I mean, it kind of killed two birds with one stone.
0: So there's some things we're going to be talking about. We do have a question on the board about the contract that Germantown has. And the yes, we talked about this when it was announced, the ridiculous rise in cost for your trash collection in Germantown. Somebody asking us on the Rick's Powder Coating text line if we've addressed the ridiculous restrictions while increasing the cost for the highest trash collection fees in the state of Tennessee. It's right here. In Germantown. When this came out, Tim and I both said, all right, so what are you doing? You're going to raise people's trash collection fees. We'll have to pull the numbers out. But, yes, ridiculously high. So what else are you going to provide for that service? Typically, when cost goes up that much, it's like, well, we're also going to offer you, let's just use the cable analogy. Hey, listen, we're raising your price, but we're going to give you 10 more channels in your bundle. I mean, you got to, you know, what are they offering?
1: Well, and then also, what's the root of the increase? Was this a long time coming and you're blasting people with it at once? Or, yeah, that's a great question. How do you justify it? What's the backstory on why is it so much more expensive now?
0: Yeah. So we'll get into all those things and much more here. Memphis Morning News time. We're looking at 6:25.
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3: Police and emergency crews still down here on the scene of this crash at Winchester and Goodlett. Again, they had 3 ambulances called to the scene to this one. So they are transporting to the hospital, but still watch out. We still got some construction in the area at 240 around the southbound side and Lamar. There's a crash reported in the area here, too. I'm Whitney with your total traffic.
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7: 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Go weather.
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9: Just a stray shower storm out there this evening and overnight. Temperatures will be dropping into the lower to mid-70s by sunrise Friday. Highs on Friday near 90. We'll have a nice breeze out of the south and a few showers and storms in the afternoon, mainly north of I-40. From WREG News Channel 3, I'm Chief Meteorologist Tyler Eliason.
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10: How did I lose weight? 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
14: As America prepares to celebrate 250 years of independence, one symbol will be flying proudly across the nation, the American flag. But when the Declaration of Independence was signed in 1776, there was no official American flag. Many patriots fought under the Grand Union flag, with 13 stripes and the British Union Jack in the corner. The first official U.S. flag wasn't approved until June of 1777. Although the popular legend of Betsy Ross sewing the first flag endures, historians generally credit Francis Hopkinson, a signer of the Declaration of Independence, with its design. The American flag has changed 27 times. The current 50-star version was designed by 17-year-old Robert Heft as a school project in 1958, and his star arrangement became official when Hawaii became the 50th state. Matt Murphy, Fox News.
0: 6:29, Memphis Morning News. A little more context with Roderick Holmes. He's part of a firm called Holmes and Peters. And the money goes to the firm, not directly to him. And I guess it gets split up. It's a firm fee, essentially. So he's not a direct employee of MATA. The firm is a contracted manager of the trust of MATA. That still, to me, doesn't... I'm still saying that that's...
1: Still a nice chunk of change to go, even to an organization. That's $900,000's a big. It's a big number.
0: So they're paying an independent contractor to run MATA, essentially, $75,000 a month to manage it.
1: Well, now I'd like to see, are they making the bottom line better? If so, it might end up being money well spent.
0: Well,
1: maybe
0: that will be some context that hopefully we'll get a little later this morning. 6:31, Fox News update. Here we go.
15: News. I'm Gianna Gelosi. President Trump insists the Strait of Hormuz is open after Iran attacked a Singapore-flagged cargo ship in the strait yesterday.
16: The strike damaged the ship's bridge, and as a result, the International Maritime Organization says it's pausing the evacuation operation until it gets more clarity on the situation. The IRGC's Navy has warned vessels will only be allowed to pass in routes that Iran has approved.
15: That's Fox's Madeline Rivera. International rescue teams arriving in Venezuela to join the search to find survivors and bodies in the rubble after two powerful earthquakes killed at least 235 people. The Trump administration joining the effort.
17: The Trump administration is now pledging $150 million in aid. That includes $50 million for relief partners on the ground, along with a $100 million contribution to a United Nations humanitarian fund.
15: Fox's Carly Shimkus. 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
3: Good morning, Memphis. Well, we still have some construction here southbound on Midtown 240 from Lamar down past South Parkway. Just got the right lane blocked right now, trying to get the whatever they can get done while they can here before we get into more holiday driving next week. 40 eastbound as you're heading into the Covington area in the Mason, Tennessee area. That's got the right lane blocked and still working on an injury crash down at Winchester and Goodland. I'm Woody with your total traffic.
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10: How did I lose weight? And I did. Lean, right here. I did. I love this stuff. Listen, Brickhouse Nutrition been with me for a long time. 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
0: 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That's the number you can reach us at, as always. We always prefer to talk it out. I mean, you're welcome to text in, and we've got some big text messages here. It'll take us a minute to read through them regarding the trash collection in Germantown and a couple others that we'll get to. But first, a guy that does call in, and we talk through the issues with him, is Jeremy Rosenthal from Dallas, Texas. Hey, Rosenthal.
21: Good morning. How are you?
0: Good, good. Hey, before we get to the SCOTA stuff, I do want to ask you, and I also want to bring up this case again, because we talked about this earlier in the week about this self-driving Tesla that crashed into the woman's home outside of Houston and killed her. Initially, the accusations were that the driver was intoxicated and put it in self-driving mode. That is not the case. Police say, no, he was given a breathalyzer and there was no alcohol involved. But Tesla says the data shows he slammed his foot on the gas pedal and sped the car up, even though he had put it in self-driving mode, essentially. And it crashed through the woman's front door of her house and killed her. And now her family is suing Tesla and suing the driver of the car. This. There's probably many more of these to come in our future, is there not?
21: Oh, absolutely. I mean, you know, and look, I'll tell you this much. I'm in a two Tesla family. I love me my Tesla. You know, I bought it before it was political. So, you know, whatever, you know, folks say about that, don't read anything into that. It's a great ride. My wife loves the self-drive. I've done the self-drive. The self-drive it's the future. And I'll tell you, there's a highway, right, you know, that kind of goes in just like in November when the sun is real low, you are driving right into the sun and you just cannot see anything. That car can see 360 degrees and Jeremy can't. So, you know, the technology, it's like anything else. There's an error rate to it. It's going to get better. But look, in 100 years, people are going to get hurt. And it's just because there's an error rate to everything. Yeah. And the question is who's going to pay?
0: Well, it's maybe it's not a good analogy, but it's like airplane crashes. We learn things every time one happens. Okay, now we know this could occur, so we can't do this, or this has to be fixed. Or, and Tesla, there's video. I saw the video this morning of one of the TV stations in Houston showed a lady or a neighbor's Ring doorbell camera shows the car barreling down the street through the neighborhood. And Elon Musk said that, hey, the driver, while it was in driver assist mode or whatever, autonomy mode or whatever it's called, he hammered the gas pedal.
21: Yeah. Yeah, and that's a thing. Like, you can, when you're in self-drive mode, you can accelerate. You can do that. That's, you know, he's not wrong about that. So, and it will stay in self-drive mode. But yeah, and it's tricky too. And look, you have to know how the car functions in self-drive mode also. So I think that's part of it too. Now, look, I mean, from a legal standpoint, Tesla's going to pay something here.
0: Oh yeah.
21: And if you are the family of the deceased, or you're a plaintiff lawyer who, you know, needs a new boat or a new yacht,
0: Jeremy Rosenthal.
21: maybe, you know, yeah, I do criminal law, but I'm just, damn, I could be so rich if I just wanted to.
1: You could just live on a yacht on Lake Ray Hubbard, couldn't you? If you were on the other side.
21: I'm saying, see, there you go. You know, you're Dallas. All right, yeah. You're not so interested in the individual, because the individual is going to have insurance, and that's going to be sort of, you're going to be limited at the policy limits there. But you know, there are no policy limits for what Tesla can pay you. So. So, you know, the Tesla's going to be the main target of any legal action. That much I can tell you.
0: Yeah.
1: Have you ever been put in timeout for the auto driving? I think you said my father-in-law has been put in timeout for like a whole week. I'm guessing that means multiple violations of the self-driving.
0: When you say put in timeout, you mean the car won't allow you to put it in self-driving mode because you did something wrong?
1: Jeremy, help me on this, please.
21: Yeah, you're right. Yeah, no, it'll yell at you, and it'll tell you to put your hands on the damn steering wheel. It knows it knows if you've got your phone in your hand, because like when my daughter or my wife pick up my phone, because I don't when I drive, then it'll say put your cell phone down. You know, it'll say pay attention to me, and then it'll say I've had enough of you, you know, you have to drive yourself. I'm not doing this. And I don't know how long it is. I didn't know you could piss it off enough for a week.
1: My father-in-law. Yeah, he certainly can piss off anybody and anything. And he got a week's time out, literally. Oh, wow. 7 days.
21: Yeah, I believe it. And they probably still took his money, because that's the thing, is it's a software upgrade. You pay for it. So,
1: it's like an HOA on wheels kind of, Jeremy.
21: That's same thing. No different.
0: Jeremy Rosenthal, what do you make of some of these cases and these opinions that are coming down? I guess specifically I'd ask about the one in Hawaii where they say, no, it's actually, it breaks your Second Amendment rights to require somebody to ask for permission to conceal carry on your property. Is that right? And they shot it down?
21: Yes. Good pun. Yes. So this court, so there's been, you know, any time there are eras in Supreme Court jurisprudence. You had the Warren Court in the 70s and in the 60s, and they, you know, very progressive, Roe versus Wade, that type of stuff. This court is going to be defined, and I would say, when I say this court, I would say the last, certainly since it became a 6-3 majority, and we don't know how long that's going to be, has been defined by Second Amendment, executive authority. Virtually every big opinion that we're seeing this session, it has to do with a lot of religious liberties, and so that has been sort of their priority, and so we're seeing a lot of opinions that come out about the Second Amendment, about, you know, religious liberties, speech, things like that. There was a conversion therapy case out of Colorado, and about half of the opinions are coming out about what the executive can do with regards to a lot of these executive orders. Trump hasn't, I don't know if he's issued anything new within the last whatever, but when he first came out, when he first was sworn in this term, obviously a lot of executive orders, and those are just now percolating up to the Supreme Court. So those are the big topics. The big one to that we're all waiting for to drop is the birthright citizenship, yeah. Which – yeah, so Trump has had a lot of wins here in the Supreme Court. I don't know a lot of folks who think he's going to win that one, but we'll see.
0: It is, the numbers are staggering. President Trump's second term, this is not Supreme Court, but this is related to Supreme Court, and we brought this up earlier before you called in, is these district judges who were told by the Supreme Court, you don't have authority to make these nationwide rulings. But yet they're still doing it. Judges have blocked 169 policies through executive orders that Trump has done. Compare that to 6 during George W. Bush's administration, 12 by district judges blocking Obama's administration, 75 during Trump's first administration, and compare it to 21 rulings against the Obama. Biden administration, 175. These district judges are out of control.
21: Well, I will say this. I'll push back here a little bit, and this is not really pushing back. This is just sort of stating in some ways just kind of the way it's been. So we've got a deadlocked Congress, and Trump has essentially governed via executive order. So I think there's a lot more executive orders out there. I don't know that George W. Bush issued a whole ton. I don't know that Barack Obama issued a whole ton.
0: A lot. Obama governed through executive order because he realized, well, I'm not going to get done what I want, so I'm just going to do it through executive order, which is what Trump is doing. You're right. Trump is doing a lot of that, too.
21: Yeah, fair. And so I think that's also part of it. But so what the Supreme Court did a couple of years ago, it was actually the birthright citizenship issue that this was done. This is the birthright citizenship's second go round up to the Supreme Court. Basically, the initial issue was a judge can only rule based on the parties who are in front of them. And what's happening is the litigants are sort of, okay, now we have to re-strategize and we just have to attach different names and different classifications of folks. And so then you see attorneys general who are suing, and so it can get a little bit messy. It's always been a question of what you would call standing, meaning the court can only give relief to people who are in the courtroom or people who are on a lawsuit. So I can't bring a suit on behalf of all ridiculously handsome lawyers that need to play golf on Friday, represent all of them as I might.
0: Yeah.
1: But thank you for bearing that burden anyway.
21: It's for you.
1: Yeah. Hey, before we go, of course, a great Texas defense attorney, Texas, it's Texas. Is it texasdefensefirm.com? Is that your website? Is that right?
21: That's us.
1: Okay, and then you're making some – I stumbled across some great short videos you're making. Give us a quick plug for those.
21: Yeah, so I'm at Briefing Attorney, and you can follow me on Insta, TikTok, your favorite platform, YouTube, the Facebox. Yeah, so it's therapy, they're a lot saltier, and there's a lot more language there. So anyway, my daughter avoids me because she's the only one that's got a dad making TikToks. So that's kind of embarrassing.
1: Hey, thanks, Jeremy. Have a great weekend. I know it's a holiday next Friday. We catch you on the flip side in a couple of weeks.
21: You got it.
1: All right, thanks, brother.
0: Thanks, man. 6:46, Memphis Morning News.
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3: Waiting on the wreckers to wrap up this crash here at Winchester and Goodlett out of the intersection. It had multiple injuries earlier, all non-critical, so that was good news, but still just waiting on that to wrap up for us. Also wrapping up out east on 40 eastbound in the Fayette County area, heading towards Highway 59, the Covington-Somerville exit over on the shoulder. And we still have the right lane block with some barrels here on southbound Midtown 240 coming off Lamar down towards South Parkway. I'm Woody with your total traffic.
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10: How did I lose weight? And I did. Lean, right here. I did. I love this stuff. 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I'm up at like 235. True story. I never minded being 235, but you know what minded? 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
0: Here we go. A clue for the pop quiz coming up at 7:20.
1: All right. You're going to have four possible answers at 7:20. Three of them will be wrong. Let's remove one of the wrong answers. We're going to take away the first Chick-fil-A opened. The first Chick-fil-A opened. Don't say that at 7:20.
22: Ditch and Tim with a good, the bad, and the ugly. First, the good.
0: Here's one. Dolly Parton made a surprise visit to her truck stop, surprising fans. The country icon unexpectedly appeared Wednesday at the grand opening of Dolly's Tennessee and Travel Stop on I-65 in Tennessee. When asked, why a truck stop, Dolly? She said, well, I couldn't leave it to beavers. And she means, you know, Bucky the Beaver.
1: Yes. Making a play on the old TV show, yep, I guess. Leave it to Beaver.
0: Yeah. So she says spiritually, emotionally, physically, she's doing great. And she just wanted to stop by and see how things at the truck stop were going.
22: Now the bad.
1: A former pharmacist is in trouble, accused of stealing thousands of dollars in TennCare. Suzanne Tagg is accused of submitting fraudulent TennCare claims between August 2023 and September of 2024. Chobe County Grand Jury indicted her on one count of TennCare fraud between $2,500 and $10,000, and was arrested a few weeks ago, booked on $20,000. Dollars bond.
0: Oh, yeah?
1: Shame.
0: Oh, okay.
1: Shame.
22: Finally, if guilty. Here's the ugly.
0: The Waffle House in Florida, Bartow, Florida, We know of Bartow, California, the long lost travel stop between L.A. and Las Vegas. But this is Bartow, California. Or excuse me, Florida.
1: I have heard of Bartow.
0: And there's a Waffle House there. And apparently they had put in their window a poster of it's an advertisement. And it's got a big picture of a limited edition strawberry shortcake waffle. And boy, did it look good. And as a matter of fact, Tim, it looked so good that a man walking by stumbled on a curb and he smacked himself face first into the concrete.
1: Ouch.
0: And now he's suing Waffle House, saying that the advertisement was a distraction. He's blaming the poster of the strawberry shortcake waffle poster in the window for staring at that, and he says that there was also an abnormally high curb, which that's not Waffle House. That would probably be the city, I guess. But he's actually listing Waffle House in the advertisement, saying that Waffle House was negligent, and he is looking forward to his day in court to prove it. How is putting, I don't know the whole story, obviously, Tim, but the advertisement was put in the window. And to attract people, it obviously worked because it attracted this fella.
1: Wow. Waffle House didn't ask him to keep walking and not pay attention while looking at the signage. Should there be a disclaimer? Stop. Because I have so many questions about this. So they were distracted by the strawberry shortcake. That's crazy. You think he's got a case? I guess you can sue for anything in this country.
0: Here it is. The distraction was created by the window advertisements, according to the lawsuit. All amount to unreasonably dangerous conditions. Waffle House provided signs in the windows inviting its customers to take their attention away from the hazards in the parking lot and the curb to read their displays. So apparently this case is claiming that Waffle House should have looked at the condition of the curb and the parking lot and said, we better not put that poster in the window there because people won't see the curb and thus stumble on it because they're looking at, this is so ridiculous. It sounds like to me.
1: Now the question is, can they get in front of a judge that will take this seriously?
0: Well, the case happened in, the incident happened on April 17th, 2025. And it says that they are headed to federal court in Tampa.
1: Wow.
0: They claim, their lawyer says, there is no need for advertisements to be displayed in such a manner. And it causes unreasonable risk. That's just so insane.
1: Let me see. Is there a picture of that sign in the article? I need to see this.
0: Well, there's a picture of the dude. Look at his black eye. And I don't think I have the picture of the sign. Sorry, Tim.
1: That's okay. It's really not that big of a deal, but
0: here's a picture of the Waffle House.
1: I mean, how often do they put signage up if it's routine?
0: But it doesn't matter if they want to be. If they want to use their window space for an advertisement, they should be able to, right?
1: Right. No, I'm saying if there's signage that's up routinely, it's not like this is something new and something that stands out out of the ordinary.
0: Think about this. We're going to save this one for Nahon Saharovich and Trotz when they come in. Ryan and Parker, after 4th of July, we're going to ask them about this because here's the thing. This could set precedent. For future cases, would you be an app on your phone? Could you sue the creator of that app because you were staring at the app on your phone and you tripped over a curb?
1: I would. I lost my train of thought on that. To heck with it. My point being on this is,
10: how did I lose weight? And I did. Lean, right here. I did. I love this stuff. Listen, Brickhouse Nutrition been with me for a long time. So I was chatting with Miles. I'm up at like 2:35. True story. I never minded being 2:35, but you know what minded? My knees that were falling apart and my back. I'm like, I don't know what, before I started really lifting, probably about 190. So 235 was a lot. I said, I got to lose some LBs, Miles. 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
23: Three more ships have reportedly turned around. I'm Dave Anthony, Fox News. That's what Iran State Media is saying. The day after Iran attacked a cargo ship with a drone, and even though President Trump insists the deal with Iran as nuclear talks continue, open the Strait of Hormuz to a free flow of shipping again.
24: A UN agency says it temporarily paused evacuations until the safety of ships passing through the Strait of Hormuz can be guaranteed. And the IRGC Navy has warned any ship passing through a new shipping route without Iran's coordination is unacceptable and dangerous. Secretary of State Marco Rubio says Iran will be judged not by its rhetoric, but by whether ships are actually moving through the strait.
23: That's Fox's Madeline Rivera. Despite those issues, oil prices down more than 2% again this morning. Thousands still feared missing, maybe buried in Venezuela's twin earthquake disaster.
25: And rescue crews are racing against time, searching through mountains of rubble as powerful aftershocks threaten to bring down even more structures. And teams are also battling landslides while pulling survivors from the debris.
23: Fox Weather's Katie Byrne, at least 235 people are dead in Venezuela, more than 4,300 injured. President Trump will return today to the Washington Hilton, where in April a gunman tried to attack the White House Correspondents' Dinner. This time the president will address a Faith and Freedom Coalition conference, and while conservatives gather there, there is strife on the left.
26: According to this new report from Axios, a bunch of centrist House Democrats are, quote, preparing for war if the new slate of far-left members who just won their Democratic primaries ultimately end up joining their ranks in Congress and try to hijack the House floor to extract ideological concessions. 13 House Democratic members and candidates signed on to a Promise to America initiative. They're pledging to stay true to centrist principles, including capitalism over socialism, fiscal discipline, strong borders, and pride in the United States.
23: Fox's Jackie Heinrich at the White House. 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
3: Good morning, and we still have a little bit of construction here in the right lane. If you were coming down on Midtown 240 southbound and making your way in between Lamar and about South Parkway, and they've got that right lane still blocked as they're trying to continue to finish up some of this work as we are going to get into another holiday week next week. I'm waiting with your total traffic.
8: Here's your Friday forecast from News Channel 3. Partly sunny and hot. Highs nearing 90, but south winds are picking up. Upper 70s overnight. We're in the low and mid 90s with a heat index over 100 for the weekend. I'm News Channel 3 weather expert Todd Demers.
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1: U.S. Men's National Team fell to Turkey in the final seconds last night, 3-2.
0: Boo.
1: It did not impact their place. They still won the group. They'll still play Bosnia and Herzegovina coming up Wednesday at 7 o'clock in the round of 32. So, no, it did not impact them. But it's America. We hate to lose. Big matches to watch today, Norway and France at 2 o'clock. And then Cape Verde, which has seemed to have captivated soccer fans around the world, they'll take on Saudi Arabia tonight at 7 o'clock. Ecuador shocked the Germans yesterday, and they earned a spot into the final 32. And MLB owners are proposing a salary cap that looks kind of crazy and may still be on target for a lockout come December. And that's sports.
0: And Jaw's still a grizzly.
1: That's still sports.
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1: Do we need to cover that like a hostage situation, you think, each day? That he's still like day 79.
0: I think it's going to be kind of uncomfortable. Maybe I may be wrong. I mean, he may fit right into what the new plans are, but it seems like it's going to be kind of uncomfortable because Boozer is now the focal point of this team. There's no question that they're going to build around Boozer.
1: And his jersey number is 27 Boozer, for the time being. Yeah, but anytime he's had a chance to choose it, it's been 12.
0: He chose 27 because his mom wore 27 in college, he said.
1: Okay. Oh, that's nice.
0: But you're right. This just may be a temporary number.
1: Yeah, and I forget what number his dad Carlos wore when he played in college and in the NBA. Maybe we start a new segment of Where is Ja and call it the Ja PS. Where is Ja Morant? Is he still in Memphis or has he been shipped off to another team?
0: Well, he was kayaking at Shelby Farms the day of the draft, the evening of the draft. People were saying, well, I wonder what Ja was doing because one or two of the players from the Grizzlies were actually in Brooklyn, and Boozer was interviewed by one of them. He was just kind of goofing, and his name slips my mind.
1: Desmond Bane, nope, not with the team. Jaren Jackson, not with the team.
0: But either way, there was like, well, where
1: Mike
0: was
1: Mike Conley? Nope, not with the team.
0: Where was Jodder in all this? And there were reports that he was spotted kayaking at Shelby Farms, which is kind of random. Let's go to it. Our good friend Amber Mills, County Commissioner to you and I, Amber Mills is on the hotline right now. Hello, Amber.
14: Good morning.
0: Well, Amber Mills, County Commissioner, there's a few things we want to talk about. I do want to ask you, we started this morning, and I understand that the
1: Yeah, go ahead.
0: You guys got it? You all right there, Max? I'm sorry, Amber.
1: You do your thing, I'll do mine.
0: Okay. The we started this morning talking about MATA. And I understand that County Commission is not completely involved with this. It's really a city-run organization. Is that right?
14: That is correct. It is the city's organization. They're responsible for funding, not the county. However, one commissioner, that's kind of her passion, public transportation, our retired pilot funding. We do give a stream of that, and okay. I don't remember the exact amount, but that's what we do, but it's not part of what we are responsible for. It's not a county. Okay.
0: So you're like, whew, at least this is not one problem on our table because...
14: we're trying to take... That's part of the problem with county government. Some of them, you know, treat it like it's a city council for Memphis, and we're county. We are the mayor and board of aldermen for unincorporated Shelby County, and not the city.
0: Well, the city's paying $75,000 a month to a guy who is the operations trustee, and I understand it goes to his organization, but you just compare that to the CEO of MARTA, which is in Atlanta, and they're you know, we're paying $900,000 a year for free bus rides. MARTA in Atlanta pays their CEO $446,000 a year. This I think is part of the problem of the or signals maybe some questions yet should be asked about mismanaged money in the city.
14: Yes, my word, that's a hefty salary.
1: Are we even charging bus fares right now? Does anybody know? I know I don't think any of us here ride the bus right now. But
0: yeah, I think it's still a free ride. So, but there's also another issue. The city and the county both do this, I believe, Amber. There's a slush fund set up for members on both council and, in your case, the county commission for pet projects?
14: We have, I believe you're referring to our Milton Community Enhancement Program that has ballooned up to $2.6 million.
0: That's a nice name for it. I just call it the slush fund for pet projects, but...
14: Yeah, and every year, just about, a commissioner on one side of the aisle moves to do away with it, and the commissioners on the other side outvote us and keep it every year.
0: So explain to everybody listening what it is and how it is utilized.
14: Okay, it is money set aside for each commission district for funds to go to their district. A lot of them go to nonprofits. I try to use mine, some of us do, for needs in the community. Like I gave a $50,000 grant to Public Works because I had an area in my district that was littered really bad. So contracted a litter removal company. Things like that, which I think the taxpayer would be, I'm fine with that. Get the litter off the roads. That's what county government's supposed to do. Mm-hmm. Some of it's just, it's treated like a game show. And that's what just irks me. On a Wednesday, the group will come before the commission, and then they'll be like, and come back Monday, we'll get you more, and because that's when the final vote is. And it's just turned into just basically what you're calling it, a slush fund. And we are not, and in a time when some of my colleagues, majority of my colleagues, are wanting to raise taxes, property taxes, we should be cutting all of this. Right. That before we try to raise taxes.
1: I'm inferring from your voice, County Commissioner Amber Mills, that just because we can doesn't mean we should.
14: Wow, we could say that every day in government.
0: and actually, take the whole first part of that sentence out, just because we can. But we can't. That's the problem. And that's the point that I think you're making is that, well, we really can't. And they just want to keep doing it. And to do that, we have to raise property taxes.
14: Yeah, and even the mayor, when he gave his proposed budget, he said, we give too much money to nonprofits, and my goodness, I agreed with Lee Harris. But here's the thing that he didn't say. The administration was hosting informational sessions for nonprofits on how to get county money to their organizations, like teaching classes on it. And it's just very frustrating because county government, it's not glamorous, it's not sexy at all, but they're trying to make it more than it is.
0: Yeah,
1: I could see them, if there's some extra money, having a seminar on how to get to the seminar, on how to learn how to get the money on the nonprofits.
14: And then there's, yeah, they'll, when you got to eat, you got to get there. Yeah, they'll pay for your tab to get there.
1: It's like the guy. It's like the guys at the airport that give you a teaser on the Tony Robbins course that you can go to. It's the seminar on the seminar.
0: Yeah,
1: I could see that happening. By the way, Amber, I'm looking at the MATA website. Here's a little bit of this. This is just a microcosm of some of the issue there. I,

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1: Property taxes for the basics in our community, which are roads, schools, you know, fire and police and stuff. Nowhere does it or should it say that nonprofits are included in that. And I agree with that statement. Here's my other question for you. Do you know how much the county grant writer makes?
2: No, I do not.
1: And I'm not saying that. I didn't ask that as a gotcha question. There is actually a position of grant writer for the county, is there not?
2: Well, we have someone that handles all of this to get these prepared and set up to be on our agenda, if that's who you're referring to. But yes, there is a position that handles this. So that's even more tax dollars.
1: Yeah, it just all seems. And the reason we're talking about this, if you haven't heard, is a incoming county commissioner, there's been some accusations that she was using money that was given to her nonprofit. It also seems like everyone has a nonprofit these days in Memphis and Shelby County. She was given her nonprofit was given some money, and she bought a car with it. Mm-mm-mm-mm. Among other things,
3: yeah.
1: I guess.
3: Yeah. There is no Tim Van Horn Foundation. Is there a Ditch Foundation?
1: No.
3: We need one to raise awareness. What's our purpose? To raise awareness of what? We're just raising awareness.
1: Be aware.
3: We're raising awareness.
1: I need you to be aware of me.
3: The Ditch 5K to raise awareness about Ditch.
1: And I'm not. You know, there are a lot of great organizations that do really a lot of meaningful work, but there's also those who give the rest a bad name. I think in their you know, hey, let's just start a nonprofit and we can grift off the taxpayers with it and, you know, put 10% towards the actual cause of the nonprofit and put the rest in the bank account and salaries and that kind of stuff, you know?
2: Yeah, and there's not really oversight or follow-up or anything once the money's out the door, at least on the county side. There's not really a follow-up. There are asking for the receipts. Is this how you spent your money? I mean, and it's kind of gotten, like one commissioner was bringing a resolution for funding for a consultant that happened to be her friend. But if you read the application, it was doing the same things that our legislative assist do and then that our county attorney does. And when you looked at employees and volunteers, it was 00. And it failed, and then she brought it back at a lower cost, and then our colleagues across the aisle voted it through.
1: And when she brought it back, miraculously, there was a couple of staff members on her staff, right?
2: Yes. And that's where it's like, okay, we have definitely, if you didn't know it before, this kind of like screams what's going on.
1: Yeah. Amber, is this would the person to eliminate this just be Lee Harris or the mayor, whoever it is, and just take it out of his or her budget?
3: John DeBerry?
2: No, he cut it back. Well, I mean, Mayor Harris, you know, he proposes it, and then the commissioners put their 2 cents into it. But he cut it back to 1.3, and then the county commission is trying to bring it back to 2.6 to get the full amount.
1: Because they got friends, man. They got friends who have nonprofits that could use some of this money.
2: Yeah, well, I think they're not treating government as it's supposed to be. I mean, it's, like I said earlier, it's not glamorous. We have a list of things we're supposed to fund and maintain and take care of, and as it's been stated on the news and everywhere else, or you look around, we're not maintaining and handling what we're being responsible for, but by golly, we're going to give money to all these organizations that we're not responsible for. And they're some of them are great, yeah, but it's not the county's job to take your money and say, we're giving it to this organization.
1: Yeah. I hope that, and it was, you know, the $50,000 that you said you took as part of yours for trash removal in your district, I see that as somewhat of a function of government, but the problem with

0: what happens in Memphis and Shelby County is you pick the trash up, and then how long before it's all right back there again because of how people see their city and county.
1: That's a good point. I want to add to that before you respond, Commissioner, because that is true. But for those that see it cleaned up, her constituents probably feel heard.
0: A renewed.
1: They feel like they're heard. They can, now Amber can't get it picked up again probably if the money runs out. But at least they know that they've been served by their commissioner when they pick up the phone and call. She listens and she takes action.
0: And once, if the trash gets so bad, it's like, okay, it's so bad, we don't have the resources to do it. And Amber throws in the money to get a company to come in and do it. Now, once it's cleaned up again, now you got a fresh start. Now let's work to keep it that way, right, Amber?
2: Yes, yes. And that's one thing. My district, it has a huge unincorporated area. And of the 800 paving road miles Shelby County is responsible for, over 400 are in my district.
0: Wow.
2: So that's a lot of miles.
0: Tim and I just said wow in stereo.
2: And there's like 180 county bridges. Over 100 are in my district. So a lot of focus for District 1. It's not glamorous, but it's necessary and what county government is responsible for.
0: And, you know, I don't want to say all people, but I was going to say something really rude about people. It's just that trash things, you know, and especially under bridges and along highways that just think it's okay. That's one of the things that just infuriates me. That and torn and tattered flags. Hey, and I also want to point out something, Amber Mills. You know, Amber does respond to her constituents because we had a fellow who asked that some streetlights be put on their street because it was one of these unincorporated areas. And I think Amber got 3 or 4 streetlights put up. Nice work, Amber Mills.
2: Yes, thank you. Yes, that's one thing in the unincorporated area. They do not have a lot of streetlights out there.
1: I think it was the good LED lights, too.
0: Yeah.
1: The ones that are also cost efficient.
0: Yeah, but if there's a problem with them, they flicker and it's like you're in a disco. The whole turn 3 on the 240 oval over here by 385, there's a whole stretch of them there's an issue with them and they're flickering at night and it's like you're in a discotheque. But I digress. Amber Mills, County Commissioner, and hopes of moving on to District 99. Is that right?
2: Yes, sir. I am running for District 99 representative.
0: Did you you feel like your time at the county, on the county commission, you've done what you can there. Now it's time to take it to the next level, huh?
2: Yes, and I think I'm in a great position having served as a county commissioner with a pulse on what's going on and knowing and having seen how things at the state level just hit Shelby County a little bit differently because we are such a large county compared to most counties across Tennessee. I think I would be great being more engaged, energetic, and aware of how things hit Shelby County and District 99.
1: Well, we look forward to hearing more from you here in the coming weeks. I know the early voting's coming, and of course, primary August the 6th, which is a Thursday. And I think we've covered a wide range of things today. Yeah, Amber Mills, always great to talk to you, Commissioner.
0: Thanks, Amber.
2: Thanks for having me.
0: 7:22, got a
1: pop quiz.
0: Pop quiz next.
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4: Good morning. The interstate's looking pretty decent right now, making your way around the city. Everything is quiet this Friday morning along the big 3, 240, 40, 55, all looking good. Now, there are still some barrels out on Midtown 240 southbound between Lamar and South Parkway in that right lane, but there's not enough traffic that's really not affecting the drive whatsoever. I'm with you with your total traffic.
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1: How about dinner and a movie to kick off the weekend? That is what we are offering to you. If you are the first person to call and correctly answer the following question, 901-683-0989. It was in this week in 1974, a very quiet but world-changing moment in American retail history happened. What happened? Was it the first product with a UPC barcode was scanned? The first Chick-fil-A opened? The first self-checkout machine debuted? Or Sears began opening on Sundays? 901-683-0989. How about a bit of nostalgia there for folks of a certain age? Get you some of that this morning for a chance at dinner and a movie.
0: Get you some.
1: Yeah. We'd love to set you up with that. Well, yeah, the correct answer, whichever it is, even all these other answers, you think, wow, boy, how far have we come in the last 52 years? It's pretty crazy.
0: Okay, let's see what Michael thinks. Go ahead, Michael, you're up.
8: Hey, man, I think I'm going with the barcode.
1: The barcode. In 1974, in fact, it was on this date 52 years ago, a pack of gum as a test was scanned, and it was the first product with a UPC barcode that was scanned at a grocery store. That is correct.
0: Oh, wow.
1: Right. Yes.
0: I think every day this week, the first caller won.
1: That rarely ever happens. But yes, folks are on top of it. Yes, Sears had opened on Sundays beginning in the latter 70s for the most part. Chick-fil-A's real first opening was in 1967, and then self-checkout really didn't start hitting the stores until the 1990s. So that's the only plausible answer. You are the winner.
0: Nice work. Nice work. Dinner and a movie for you. Hang on a second. Max is going to get some info.
1: It took a while for that to be really cost-effective for all retail stores to start UPC. Because I remember my first job at the toy store. We didn't have a barcode scanner. We had to type in SKU numbers off of the price tag.
0: Did you have the price gun where you'd stick the products with a little sticker?
1: Yes, and it had the little sticky, really sharp thing where you tag items, too, with the price tags. Yeah, we had all of that stuff. And then the credit card machine, we had the swiper with the knuckle buster.
0: Yeah, with the carbon copy.
1: Yeah.
0: Oh, those were the good old days.
1: And we had to call in checks to verify.
0: Yeah.
1: That was always fun.
0: Those were the good
1: old
0: days.
1: Especially Christmas.
0: 726, Memphis Morning News.
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13: How would you feel if you broke a world record without others noticing? This was a discouraging truth one pioneer would learn to overcome. August 1911. Journalist and aviator Harriet Quimby endeavors to become the first woman in the U.S. to earn her pilot's license after falling in love with this novel invention. Upon completing her certification, she began to participate in exhibitions, earning the acclaim of others who were drawn by her pageantry. However, she set her sights across the pond to attempt a grander feat. To cross the English Channel in her signature monoplane. The following year, Quimby arrived in Dover to begin her fog-covered flight, armed with only a compass to guide her. At last, on April 16th, 1912, Harriet Quimby reached the shores of France in less than an hour, becoming the first woman to cross the English Channel by plane. Her historic feat, however, would be largely forgotten, as the RMS Titanic had sunk the day prior. Nevertheless, Quimby continued her career until tragically passing away 3 months later in an aviation accident over Boston Harbor. History is often slow to validate success. How might we persevere in our own endeavors, no matter how soon or later we'll be acclaimed?
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1: It's going to be an amazing show. They both sound great to this day. And, of course, all the songs that you know. You know the Fox News Radio, folks. 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
16: Fox News, I'm Roxanne Evans. Iran State TV claiming three foreign tankers attempting an unauthorized passage of the Strait of Hormuz were turned back after warnings by the IRGC Navy.
17: The UN's International Maritime Organization says the ship did not travel under the evacuation framework it established, and the IRGC Navy has warned any ship passing through a new shipping route without Iran's coordination is unacceptable and dangerous.
16: Fox's Madeline Rivera. Israel dropping flyers on a southern Lebanese town, ordering people to leave in the first such order since the ceasefire, according to Lebanese state media. Neighbors digging through rubble in Venezuela, searching for missing loved ones after two powerful earthquakes, at least 235 people dead, thousands injured. 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
4: Good morning. Our interstate's still moving well. The big three, 240, 40, 55, look great. Just started moving the last of the barrels here off of Midtown 240 southbound between Lamar and South Parkway from the overnight paving zone. New crashes reported up in Raleigh, Austin Peay northbound at Old Austin Peay. I'm Woody Hayes with your total traffic.
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0: 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You're going to get it by sitting down and talking with him, and he'll go through the process with you and make it really easy. 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And I always say, you know, for Mono, yes, he has a .com. 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And that's the introductory website to Mono and everything that he does. And you get to hear and read what others have said who've worked with him in the past and just how easy it was and great it was. But these .coms that think that you can... that one size fits all, and they're not even in this state. They're licensed in some other state. And when you call, you're just a number to them. You are not a face. You're not a person. Everything that they deal with is numbers. They only care about the numbers and how much they're going to make and all of the other numbers related to you. That's all you are to them. And that's not customer service. That's why I say when it's time for the mortgage.
11: 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And I did. Lean, right here. I did. I love this stuff. 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
0: 736. Memphis Morning News Time, 78. Steamy. Here comes the heat. We're talking 110 feels like next week. Hey, after all, it's almost July, right?
1: Thank you, Mitch Wright, making those air conditioners work.
0: That's right.
1: Woo.
0: That's it.
1: What you talking about? Yeah. High of 99 Tuesday and Wednesday, even to Thursday. Yeah. You know some folks are going to hit that triple digits. And then you said the heat index. Yeah.
0: So the Iranians are trying to control the Strait of Hormuz. On Friday, they assert that they have the right to manage commercial shipping traffic. Did they before? And my other question is, as we heard in the bottom of the hour news, the IRGC's Navy, they actually have a Navy? I thought we sank it.
1: Somebody's either helped them hide it or they've replaced it. That's what it sounds like.
0: Or are they just in rowboats?
1: Maybe with bazookas, yeah. Missile launchers.
0: This clown show says that they have the right to manage commercial shipping traffic through the Strait of Hormuz. A couple of questions: Did they manage the commercial traffic before all of this? Before they got their butts whooped?
1: I would have to say, I honestly do not know. Because unlike the rest of the world, I am still not an expert on the Strait of Hormuz, although it seems like the rest of the world is.
0: All of a sudden, the rest of the world is. Yes. That's for sure, yeah. Well, the foreign minister emphasizes cooperation with Iranian authorities for safe passage. So that's the excuse they're using now. Oh, bless you, Tim.
1: Thank you.
0: Wow.
1: Bless us all.
0: But they assert the right... Well, it wasn't very safe when they shot at a ship yesterday, was it? That doesn't seem very safe.
1: No, I would not rank that as highly safe.
0: Any credible framework must be based on coordination with us, meaning the Iranians, and the provisions of paragraph 5 of the Islamabad Memorandum of Understanding. That's what they're calling it. Otherwise, the outcome will be a suspension of the designated parallel route.
1: Paragraph 5, you say?
0: That's paragraph 5.
1: Not 6. It's the one before. Okay.
0: Yeah. Right. So they're just playing games, and when we know that, and it's to the point where it's like, all right, I think, how much do you want to put on the table that we will be back in military action before this 60-day period is over with? And I mean real military action. I'm not just talking about lobbing a bomb or two. I mean going in there and just saying, all right, we've had enough of you.
1: Oh, I reckon there's a pretty good chance.
0: Well, so you're willing to put money on the table?
1: No, your money. I'm not putting my money on the table.
0: How much would you be willing to put on the table?
1: Oh, I would put somebody saying you were wrong on the table. I will stake that. That if I'm wrong, so you can tell me that I'm wrong. How about that?
0: And
1: that's,
0: you know,
1: that's currency.
0: And, you know, there are some that want this Iran stuff to continue so that the COVID conspiracy can continue to be ignored and buried. Are you surprised, as I, that the former director of national intelligence, Tulsi Gabbard, you know, when she released one of her last big move before she walked out of the office because she's got to go take care of her husband who's got a very aggressive cancer. She says, I'm releasing never-before-seen communications and documents exposing Dr. Fauci and how he provided millions of U.S. Taxpayer dollars to fund gain-of-function research at the Wuhan lab.
1: Now, does this contradict what he said to Congress?
0: Of course. Under oath in 2024 and multiple times when questioned by the dude in Kentucky. Who is that? Rand Paul. Many of us suspected these truths since the early days of COVID. And especially those on the right, we were told that we were just being conspiracy theorists. And this, now we know this actually is true. Right-wing nut jobs. You remember all the terms that you were canceled if you even questioned it. I remember this. During COVID, when I was on another broadcast outlet, we actually were going to have an expert speak about some of the questions about this, and it got shot down.
1: Yep, I recall that. I recall that very much so. And it was really a strange time. It was as if left was right was left, and upside down was right side up during that time.
0: And and James Woods, you know, he's very outspoken, and right, and he should be, and thank God somebody is, because CNN, ABC, really even Fox, CBS, all of the major news outlets are ignoring this. I mean, Fox did some stories on it the day it occurred. I remember that on the news channel. But since then, there hasn't been much. There has been almost zero follow-up. James Woods says in on a social media post, the director of national intelligence has just reported that Anthony Fauci funded bioweapons lab in China in the creation of the COVID pandemic that killed millions. ABC has a crack reporter named Jonathan Carl, and his headline, The Reflection Pool and the Algae. The corporate news media would rather talk about repairs of the Lincoln Memorial Reflecting Pool and bash Trump for spending millions of dollars to put nothing but algae back in there than acknowledge the U.S. public health officials and the spies who are directly responsible for COVID, as well as a global propaganda campaign that was orchestrated by our government to keep us from knowing what was really going on.
1: I just remember the photos of Fauci at the Washington Nationals game with family.
0: That dirtbag.
1: With his mask down.
0: Yeah, that dirtbag. That wasn't, yeah. It's just, you look back, and I guess these news outlets think, well, you know, people just, it's something that everyone kind of quietly knows, but nobody's talking about it anymore, so we're not going to cover it. I don't care that people are talking about it. What I want is some legal recourse.
1: Well, how many businesses did all this kill off? And then also, how many people not only died, but how many people got sick, whether they got the vaccination or not, because of the purported gain of function?
0: Mm-hmm. And, you know, when you dial it, when you get it down from the macro to the micro, is it right? That's how you get down to the local.
1: Yeah, exactly.
0: The health authorities here in Shelby County, oh, they were, you know.
1: We found out that they're not a science-driven but a politically driven organization.
0: And Lee Harris really is not afraid of the National Guard, is he?
1: No.
0: Not when it comes to the jab.
1: No.
0: Yeah. 7:44, we're going to talk about Supreme Court, also talk about that little soccer match that happened last night. With our good friend Coley Simpson from Heritage Foundation coming up next.
1: He's basically a third member of the show. Fourth member, because Max is three.
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21: Good morning. TDOT just clearing a saw off of the interstate on 240 eastbound just before you get to Airways. It was in the left lane for a bit and finally got it out of the way, so that traffic is moving. A crash took one on up north on Austin P, northbound at Old Austin P. Everything else still moving smoothly. I'm Whitney with your total traffic.
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0: 7:49. Let's get back after it. Memphis Morning News, I'm Ditch, and that guy is Tim Van Horn.
1: Yeah, happy Friday, everybody, and it's great to be with you on this Friday. Now, yesterday we talked to this gentleman regarding some things with the Supreme Court, and in such a fantastic conversation, and great to have him back again, Ditch.
0: Yeah, Collie, we appreciate you joining us once again, Collie Stimson from Heritage Foundation, and I know that we're going to talk soccer because you and Tim became instant friends yesterday because Tim is a huge soccer fan, you as well. First of all, your thoughts on that match last night with U.S. and Turkey?
24: Well, I thought stoppage time meant stop at 7 minutes. I thought the ref, frankly, should not have extended the game. I mean, when the ball went out of bounds there in the extra seventh minute, that was it. You should have blown the whistle. Now, I will also say, we put our B team up against Turkey's A team, and they have guys playing for Real Madrid and Juventus. And so I'm disappointed we lost. I'm not going to blame it on the ref, but I am.
0: Rightfully
24: so. It didn't matter because we got through the group. And I'm wearing my kit right now because I'm in Boston and I'm going to the Norway-France game tonight.
1: That's going to be huge. I know you're looking forward probably to seeing Erling Haaland and of course, if he's out there, Mbappe. Yeah, I just want to ask you one more question about the game last night because Turkey seemed like they're the first team, Cully, of the three that we've played that decided they were going to take the game to us, maybe punch us in the mouth. Should we be concerned that we struggled with that, or should we be encouraged that we found out, hey, if teams do that, we need to be prepared and then have Pochettino prepare us for that with Bosnia?
24: Yes, both. I think sometimes it's good to get punched in the mouth because, if they floated through the first three games without a lick, they might have an inflated self of a sense of confidence. And so I'm not happy we lost, but at the same time, you all know, as from being an athlete, that sometimes a loss is the best thing to do to get you motivated to kick some butt in the next game.
0: That's a good point.
24: And we're out of the group. And now we're going to start playing with the big boys and, Bosnia-Herzegovina is not a pushover. And so, you know, we got our work cut out for us.
1: Yeah. Hey, and then also, I know you're in Boston, but tonight, what about this? Is this one going to be politically charged in Seattle? Are there going to be protests outside of the Iran-Egypt game by the LGBTQ community?
24: No one cares about them. I mean, the world has seen America for what it's really about, and even leftist Seattle and their woke policies and their nitwit mayor, they can't impact the joy and happiness that the fans have. And the soccer experience and the post game and the pregame experience is going to be great. And if there are protests and the media covers it, shame on them, because it has nothing to do with 25 people acting out.
0: I want to ask you about SCOTUS and the decisions. Yesterday when we spoke with you, it was before any of the opinions were released, and then we got them. Yeah. And Hawaii, the thing about these opinions from SCOTUS is they're focused on a case, but they are precedent setting. And so this case in Hawaii, essentially, they shot it down, requiring, or the as I understand it, was they wanted permission. They wanted to be able to grant permission to you to carry on private property. Is that right? And SCOTUS shot it down.
24: Yeah. You should think of this case as the fifth in a series of cases that the Supreme Court has definitively said in Heller and then McDonald and then in Bruin and then in Rahimi. You have an individual Second Amendment right to keep and bear arms. It applies through the state, applies to the states with the 14th Amendment. That's McDonald. You can't restrict people from carrying their firearms from place to place. That's Bruin. And yes, you know, if you have a domestic violence restraining order or some other thing that disqualifies you from carrying, there are reasonable restrictions. And so what happened after those cases is some states, Hawaii included, passed a law. People refer to it as a vampire law that flipped the old common law rule on the Second Amendment. The common law rule was everybody, including lawfully carrying firearms, could enter property, could have access to private property held open to the public unless expressly prohibited from doing so. Okay, so this case doesn't change that. If there's a sign on private property that says no guns, that's fine. You don't get to bring it in. That's where the dissent, I think, gets it wrong. Okay. But Hawaii flips that script in their law that was just struck down, and they say no one carrying a firearm could enter private property open to the public without the property owner's express permission.
0: Oh.
24: So how the heck are you even going to find out who is the owner? How are you going to get permission from her or him? And that implicated the core Second Amendment rights, and that flipped the old common law default rule. And that's why the court struck it down.
1: Could you imagine having to identify yourself as carrying? Because you'd have to, you're basically doing that if you have to ask permission. Mm-hmm. That's the crazy thing.
0: Yeah.
24: Well, there's that, but there's also the more practical problem of how do you know who the owner of a building is? How do you know who the owner of a
1: True.
24: Place is?
1: That's right.
24: You just don't, because they're in LLCs or S-Corps or REITs, you know, so I just don't know how it made no sense, but it was the sort of a wink, wink, nod, nod. Oh, you're going to say in Heller and McDonald and Bruin that they have a core Second Amendment right? We'll play with that and we'll just flip it. And the Supreme Court was having nothing of that.
0: The Supreme Court last year in a 6-3 opinion basically said that district judges lack the equitable authority to issue universal or nationwide injunctions that block executive policies for parties outside of the specific lawsuit. But it just it keeps happening. This week again in D.C., I think we talked about this yesterday, in Trump's executive order to mandate that states provide, you know, he's trying to clean up the voter rolls of illegal aliens, essentially. And this mm-hmm. this judge says he can't do that. These judges are still doing it.
24: They are. And, you know, a perfect example is the temporary protected status case that came down yesterday. I mean, the statute itself, the language in the statute itself said that the decision by the Secretary of Homeland Security to grant, extend, or revoke the temporary protected status of a group of people is not reviewable by a court. It couldn't have been any plainer than that. It literally was a court-stripping language. And yet courts, especially the Ninth Circuit, have taken it up and have created all sorts of, you know, creative ways of getting around that very inconvenient language. And so in the case you're referencing, the CASA case from last year, Justice Barrett pointed out that, you know, it is not part of the historical tradition for federal district court judges who own a area, not the whole country, from issuing nationwide or universal injunctions that apply to the whole country. And so the way these judges have gone around that is either one, they ignore it, or two, they quickly certify class action status or class status to get around that. And I think the court is getting, the high court is getting really tired of this. And you can see it in their opinions.
0: Yeah. Hey, Coley, it's great to have you on again this morning. Shed a little bit of light on some of this as well. Talk about soccer, and you're going to have a lot of fun tonight, it sounds like.
24: I sure am. Yeah, and I'm going to be rowing with the Norwegians, baby.
1: All right.
0: We'll look for you. Thanks, Coley. Appreciate it.
24: Thanks. Yep.
0: 7:58.
11: How did I lose weight? And I did. Lean, right here. I did. I love this stuff. Listen, Brickhouse Nutrition been with me for a long time. So chatting with Miles, I'm up at like 2:35. True story, I never minded being 2:35, but you know what minded? 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So 2:35 was a lot. 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
10: They have found a lot more bodies in Venezuela. I'm Dave Anthony, Fox News. The number of confirmed deaths in the twin earthquake disaster more than doubled. It's now 589, but the injuries were revised lower, now just under 3,000, with survivors shaken up.
12: The walls collapsed. In fact, we barely made it out at the time.
10: Many more unaccounted for in the rubble.
25: Crews are searching for survivors who may still be stuck under the many buildings and homes that collapsed. The Trump administration is now pledging $150 million in aid. That includes $50 million for relief partners on the ground, along with a $100 million contribution to a United Nations humanitarian fund. The U.S. is also sending military personnel, search and rescue crews, as well as planes and Navy ships to Venezuela.
10: Fox's Carly Shimkus. Iran state media claims three more ships have been turned back trying to pass through the Strait of Hormuz after attacking a cargo ship with a drone.
26: And that attack on that Singapore flag ship in the Strait of Hormuz is considered a major test of this ongoing 60-day deal between the U.S. and Iran. And President Trump seemingly addressing the situation yesterday while speaking to some farmers at the White House.
27: We cannot let Iran have a nuclear weapon.
26: Trump says the strait remains open and emphasized Iran could become a new market for American farmers, saying they'll use unfrozen Iranian assets to buy U.S. crops.
10: Fox's Jeff Paul in Tel Aviv. There's Christian controversy in Texas schools.
3: A final vote is set for today by the Texas State Board of Education that could approve a plan to include selections from the Bible in public school reading lists. The examples include picture books for younger kids featuring tales such as David and Goliath and selections from the Christian scriptures in later elementary classes. Opponents claim the move violates constitutional mandates to separate church and state and that the proposal favors Christianity.
10: Fox's Evan Brown. 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
9: The Mitch Wright Plumbing, Heating, and Air News Desk. Here's what you need to know.
21: Good morning. Delay still. Be careful as you are exiting off of Austin Peay northbound from I-40 on the west side. We've got a crash. It's just right there, kind of in between the ramp and Old Austin Peay, that is slowing up that ramp as you exit off. So just a delay that's going on for you there. But overall, we're still continuing to move pretty well this Friday morning. I'm Whitney with your total traffic.
7: Here's your Friday forecast from News Channel 3. Partly sunny and hot. Highs nearing 90, but south winds are picking up. Upper 70s overnight. We're in the low and mid 90s with a heat index over 100 for the weekend. I'm News Channel 3 weather expert Todd Demers.
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1: U.S. men's national team fell to Turkey in the final seconds of last night's match, 3-2. They still win their group and will play Bosnia and Herzegovina Wednesday at 7 o'clock in the knockout round of 32. The Germans fell to Ecuador, but Germans and Ecuador both advanced to the final 32. Today, Norway and France at 2 o'clock. That's a big game. Also, Cape Verde and Saudi Arabia at 7 o'clock. Looks like that's going to be a fun one, too. And oh, by the way, we've been keeping an eye on things. Ja Morant still with the Memphis Grizzlies for now. And that's Sportsy Sports Sports.
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0: Here we go. 8:04. Got 1 hour left to use keyword you, Y-O-U, for a chance at the trip to see Chicago and Styx in Phoenix.
1: That is one of the easiest keywords we've ever had on any contest. So if you've ever been like, oh, man, I don't want to type all these letters and try to enter a contest. It doesn't get any easier that I know of than just the three letters you type into that number.
0: There you go.
1: Y-O-U.
0: Y-O-U.
13: To suspend the grant program.
14: County Commissioner Mick Wright tried to suspend the program Wednesday. It is the same program federal investigators say former Shelby County Commissioner Ed Ford Jr. used to receive $250,000 worth of kickbacks. He pleaded guilty to 5 counts of tax evasion in February. But Commissioner Wright's effort failed, other commissioners defending the county's grant program.
15: We have aye votes from Commissioners Wright, Vice Chair Bradford, Commissioners Whaley, Clay Bibbs, Caswell, Sugarman, Shalai, Brooks, Laurie, Chairwoman Avent voted no. We have 2 ayes, 8 noes.
13: Okay, that amendment fails.
0: There is a report from Channel 5, and Mick Wright is on the phone with us now. County Commissioner Mick Wright. Hello, Commissioner. How are you this morning?
16: Good morning, guys. Good to be with you. I'm great.
0: This grant program we've spent time talking about, this is something that taxpayers, I don't know how much taxpayers know about, but as I told Amber Mills, County Commissioner Mills, earlier this morning, it literally is a pet project slush fund, or at least that's how it's been treated over the years.
16: Yeah, Commissioner Mills and I have been aligned on that from the beginning. This program really, I would say this program invites fraud just because of the way that it is structured. I think you'll see these commissioners when we elect them coming up in August, they will take office, and the first thing that they will notice is they will start hearing from everybody coming out of the woodwork who has a nonprofit, and those kinds of things is the consequence of this program.
0: And it's interesting because recently there was accusations about an incoming commissioner, right? Who am I correct? Mick Wright, who is right. accused of taking some of this money and using it in her nonprofit for things that maybe she wasn't supposed to be?
16: Yeah, we were in budget committee this week on Wednesday going through the budget, doing these amendments, and I started hearing from reporters asking me about this, I guess this memo, having to deal, now this deals with the city side, so the city of Memphis or the city council has a similar program, but I guess ensnared or somehow caught up one of the incoming commissioners. I won't prejudge that. I don't know the specifics of what happened there or what potential consequences could be. But again, it's just another sign that something needs to be shored up at the very least.
0: A candidate for Shelby County Commission from Commercial Appeal may have misappropriated at least $10,500 in the City of Memphis grant funding, according to an internal report. Though not naming LaShonta Rudd, the sole candidate on the August ballot for the commission's District 10 seat is Rudd, and the city investigated a grant issued to her nonprofit. It's called Christ Outreach Ministry. A five-page report showed grant funding was used to buy a car, residential renovations, food handler vouchers, and a prepaid credit card. Huh. You know, the thing, you bring up a good point, Mick, and we touched on this again with Commissioner Mills a little bit, but I think you really reiterate this point that in Shelby County and the city of Memphis, it just seems like everyone and their brother has a nonprofit. And I'm not saying that to disparage the good work that so many nonprofits do and are so important and vital to our community. But then there are those who give the rest a bad name.
16: Absolutely. I mean, I've worked for a nonprofit myself for over 20 years. I know that good nonprofits do some really good work and are essential part of our community. St. Jude certainly among them. And so we've seen high performing nonprofits be a part of the solution and part of our economy. And so, you know, I don't discount the fact that these even smaller nonprofits can perform a really good service.
0: Yeah.
16: But I would just say, first of all, we've got to balance our budget and we got to make sure we're not raising taxes to do that kind of thing. And then if we're going to do that kind of thing, have some kind of safeguards to protect us from fraud, corruption, abuse, misuse. And it just seems like right now that's running rampant and we've not done enough to safeguard the taxpayer.
1: Should that just be abolished altogether, that discretionary handing out of the nonprofit funds? I mean, there's enough to do on the county commission anyway, right?
0: Yeah. Is it government's function to hand out money to nonprofits?
16: It really seems like that is eating up more and more of the commission's attention. If you look at any random agenda that we have on any given meeting, it's just eaten up with these grants. And so it takes a lot of time to process. It takes up a lot of time and attention, and that makes it harder for citizens to really follow what's going on with their government. So, yeah, I would say there might be a place for it if it were structured correctly. But what I moved to do this week was to suspend it, at the very least suspend it for this year. And unfortunately, we were vastly outnumbered.
1: Mick, when you talk about the time that it's taken up, is it because each item is deliberated for a long time, or on the agenda are there a lot of requests that have to be addressed before moving on?
16: Yeah, I wish the average citizen could come see what that process looks like. There's an entire committee devoted to this program, and we spent hours hearing from these nonprofit leaders with a handout.
0: Wow.
16: And they're asking for more, and we're dealing with these small number. Each resolution could be as small as maybe $2,000, and we're hearing from them, eating up time, and it almost seems like haggling over amounts. And again, I think that process is ripe for corruption.
1: I've seen some of the agendas, and it seems like an item which might be very important or something that

0: This month with Mitch Right Plumbing, Heating, and Air, right now get $150 off a Champion toilet installation. Mitch Right Plumbing, Heating, and Air. You call, and like family, they're there. 901-795-9044 or MitchRightAir.com.
1: Yeah, unfortunately, that's true, and you have so many, it's hard to follow, you know, what the possible connections might be between people,
2: now, Mitch,
1: you know, were there any favors and so forth. It just, yeah.
2: Do you think that, okay, if the commission doesn't want to do away with this, then maybe you introduce something, some rules, some real stringent, strict rules that every commissioner who goes before this committee asking for money to give to their nonprofits that have been requested, that commissioner is now on the hook and responsible to follow up and get the expenses and how they're spent. In other words, all right, listen, if you want this money, then in 1 year when it comes time for budget year, we're going to ask you to bring all of the receipts from that organization that you gave the money to. You're basically now on the hook for proving what they're doing with the money. Do you think that would slow some of this down or not?
1: I think anything like that could be an improvement.
3: And slowed Tammy down, allegedly.
1: And that's another area. So, you know, that I had an amendment to suspend the grant program. That got shot down. I had another amendment to drastically reduce the General Sessions court clerk's office. That one actually passed. There was some discussion, some objections, but they withdrew the rejections when I told them what was going on in that office and the amount of spending and increases there. So we have stripped over $500,000 from the General Sessions Court Clerk's office.
2: Nice. You know, the more I think about this, Mick, this is a cracking the door open, and I don't even think it's cracking the door open. I think it's a step towards, you know, the leftist move to socialism. And I say this because if you're a nonprofit in Shelby County, it is not Shelby County government's responsibility to fund you. If you're a nonprofit, yes, as we just said, I'm not taking away from the good work that so many do. There's so many others that don't. And they give a bad name. But my point is, if you need more money for something, then go do what nonprofits should do. Go to the community and ask. Don't ask the government to take from the community to give to you. You ask the community for the money. What this is basically telling the Shelby County government, take taxpayer dollars and give it to the nonprofit. No, the nonprofit should go out themselves and raise the money.
1: Yeah, I think in the context too of Shelby County, we are not meeting our core obligations, and so that should come first. I would say on Wednesday we had an item. You may have followed that the state of Tennessee gave us two new courtrooms,
2: yeah.
1: So we're going to have two new criminal court judges coming up starting. I believe they said it was September 1, but we've got to staff those courtrooms. And the commission shot that down. They said, no,
2: we won't spend on.
1: And so I don't know how that's going to go. Meanwhile, we're spending more on nonprofits.
2: Yeah.
1: It just makes no sense.
2: There's like, yeah, you know what? Crime? Yeah. Nonprofit. Oh, yeah, I got a cousin who's got a nonprofit. He needs $50,000. Okay, here you go.
1: That's basically how it went on Wednesday.
2: So what does the state do when they say, hey, we gave you these courts? You said you needed more courts. You needed these two courts filled again, right? Because didn't we lose two judges and they weren't going to do anything with them? In Shelby County, you said you needed this, and now you're not going to fund it? What does the state do in that case? Do you know?
1: I don't know. I actually asked, you know, are we playing a game of chicken with this? You know, there was I guess originally the state was going to send funding along with it, but that got stripped out. So it really does fall to us. And I don't know what happens if you've got judges sitting there with no one to staff the courtroom.
3: Only in Shelby County.
2: Yeah. And as Kevin points out on our Rick Spadacone text line, it's what happens when

0: The party of non-accountability is in the majority because it sounds like Mick Wright is coming to the table with some common sense issues, and they're getting shot down by the majority, who is the party of non-accountability and the party of take and give. Take from the taxpayers and give to whoever we see fit. And that's socialism in my book.
1: Yeah, I think the outcome we'll see on Monday. So Monday is our last meeting of the fiscal year. We've got to approve the budget and the tax rate. And with the way that things stand, a tax rate is what's going to happen. You're going to see your first property, your actual first true property tax rate increase in many, many years.
0: It's interesting how population decline is really becoming a focal point for as a problem in Shelby County. And Mayor Paul Young in the city of Memphis said one of the issues that the city is facing is decline in population. So what's their answer? Yeah, let's tax the ones who are sticking around even more.
2: Seems pretty punitive.
1: It does. Yeah. We had a group of students there this week just sort of shadowing us and asking how things were, you know, how do we like this role and, you know, what do we like about it? And, you know, I was just telling them to, you know, come in with your eyes open, really watch what's happening here and follow on this important budget week. It truly matters the kind of people that you hire to do this job. And are you hiring people who keep the priorities, you know, keeping the main thing, it's just critically important.
0: Yeah. You know, we started our conversation with you, and I'll wrap it up this way. I think reiterating your point with new commissioners coming in who don't realize, and maybe actually, Mick Wright, they do realize it, and they are ready to go. When you get in that seat, whatever district it is, the nonprofit that people will be banging on your door for with their hand out. Because they know,
1: yeah. Be
0: that,
1: ready.
0: That
1: you, be ready.
0: Yep. That you have an opportunity to reach into the old taxpayer cookie jar and hand them a few bucks, and it should not be that way. It just should not be that way. And I'm with you and Commissioner Mills. Get rid of this program once and for all, at the city and the county level.
1: But, yeah, I think again when people hear us say that, they think we're lashing out against nonprofits, and that's just absolutely not the case. I think we have a lot of great ones, especially here in Memphis. We're one of the most charitable communities in the entire nation, and so that's part of the fabric of who we are. We love these nonprofit services, but we've got to have some control on our government first and what the government should be doing. That should be that at the forefront.
2: Yeah, absolutely. Hey, let's end on a high note. Tonight, out in your neck of the woods, the Bartlett Performing Arts and Conference Center got Music by the Lake tonight, 6 o'clock. It basically wraps up the 2025-2026 season. Outdoor concert free to the public out in Bartlett starting at 6. Bring your picnic basket and your blankets, I guess. That always seems like a fun time. That I know that's a favorite place of yours, Mick Wright.
1: You can't beat free, and it's just a wonderful area. Great people, come be part of it. You pay nothing, but you get smiles and entertainment. So yeah, thank you, Tim, for sharing that. Hope to see you out there.
2: Yeah, Almost Famous tonight is performing.
0: Oh, really?
2: Yeah.
0: That's awesome.
2: It's free.
0: That's awesome. That's awesome. It's going to be a great time, and the weather's going to be nice too, right, Tim?
2: Absolutely, 100%. Just a little bit nicer.
0: Commissioner Mick Wright. Hey, thanks, buddy.
1: Thanks, guys.
0: 8:23, Memphis Morning News.
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4: TDOT clearing a stalled pickup truck off of the old bridge on I-55 northbound, helping to get it over into West Memphis and off of the bridge. Right lane blocked right now as they slow roll this thing out of your way. Delays through the 101 connector, the construction zone of 40 westbound from Watkins down to Chelsea, and still working a crash affecting the off-ramp from 40 westbound to go northbound onto Austin Peay. I'm Wendy Hayes with your total traffic.
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2: Memphis Morning News, it is 8:28. 496 says, nothing is free, guys. We, the taxpayer of Bartlett, paid for that free venture. Thank you for that. I appreciate the explanation on that. Again, it's free admission to the public. Yes, it has to be paid for somebody. I don't think we were trying to portray it as such. But as a taxpayer of Bartlett, one of the things is they've set aside money for an event where the public can go enjoy and have a good time and maybe have some family time, maybe not go, you know, to a, you know, spend it on something else. You can just go out there, enjoy some music, and take your own food. And,
0: you know, technically it is free to me and Tim and anybody who wants to enjoy it. It's free to go. They're not ticketing. You're not paying for a ticket. As Tim said, yes, if we want to parse it all out and explain how it's done, the city of Bartlett sets aside, as Tim said, money for it. And it's part of their budget as a community. But it is a free event for those who want to attend.
2: And if you're a Bartlett taxpayer, you know, go talk.
0: Thank you.
2: Yeah, you know, hey, yep. And if you're enjoying it, great. Hey, that's a benefit in the area that the city works to provide. Actually, a little bit of entertainment. It's not all it's not all plowed into things that maybe you don't see. You actually go out and have something tangible.
0: You know, we talked about this with Mick Wright, County Commissioner, a few minutes ago in Amber Mills last hour about what is government's role? Is government role entertainment? Well, it's probably part of Bartlett's Parks and Recreation Department.
2: Right.
0: You know. Yeah. So you know, we could really get into the weeds in that, but I'm not going to. 901-683-0989. What do you think?
2: Well, now that we've cleared all of that up, coming up, we'll talk a little bit more about the SCOTUS decisions that have and have not come down. Evan Brown joins us in about 5 minutes on Memphis Morning News. But also, we'd love to hear from you if you have some thoughts on what County Commissioners Mick Wright and Amber Mills had to say on the nonprofits. You can reach out to us at 901-683-0989. Or if you feel you need to explain something to us, you can also text us there as well. Happy to receive those messages here on this Friday morning. You have now been duly warned. Today will be beautiful, but next week, the actual air temperatures are going to be hitting right close to 100. Heat indices around 110. Enjoy these nicer days while you can, because the heat, it's finally going to rear its ugly head. It's coming. You know what's also coming up? Fox News Radio updates. And as I mentioned, Evan Brown as well. It is 8:31. Good Friday morning, everybody. All right.
9: Fox News, I'm Therese Crowley. President Trump returns to the scene of the crime at the D.C. Hilton for the first time since the attempt on his life there. It's time for the Faith and Freedom Conference. And he has faith the U.S. peace deal is moving forward despite Iran's forces damaging a Singapore ship with a drone attack in the Strait of Hormuz. It claims three more ships turned around, but oil and gas prices keep dropping. Casualties mounting in search and rescue from Venezuela earthquakes. Nearly 600 dead, 3,000 injured. An exciting World Cup for the U.S. men versus Turkey on Fox Sports.
10: The back post. Knocked out. It's in. It's another early goal. It's Austin Trusty's first career goal for the United States.
9: Turkey went on to win 3-2, but the U.S. secured its group to meet Bosnia July 1st in the knockout round. America is listening to Fox News.

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1: Cleared up our earlier crash off of the ramp of 40 westbound exit to Austin P. Traffic is back moving again, and we do have slow traffic here through the 101 connector area, the construction 40 westbound.
2: 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Then cool down with a tropical cream slush with coconut, pineapple, and creamy vanilla soft serve. 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

0: All right, Memphis Morning News. It is 8:36. Yeah, it's gonna be another warm one. The cruel summer really kicks up next week. Heat indices. Ditch, and Todd Demers warned you. Heat index near 110 next week. Oh, the humanity of it all. Still awaiting some SCOTUS decisions. Some have now come down the pike as well. Joining us to get a review on this is our friend Eben Brown from Fox News Radio. Good morning, Eben.
1: Panorama just a second ago. I was just kind of digging it.
0: Yes, Bananarama, you can absolutely, you can kind of get caught up in the moment with them. We always get caught up in the moment with you, though, Eben, in Miami. How are things down on the
1: excellent
0: coast
1: segue, Tim. Yeah, things are going well.
2: Oh, boy. What's the thought of the SCOTUS opinions down there on the Florida coast there, Eben?
1: Yeah, well, you know, there are two opinions that affected or will impact immigration matters, and we're still waiting on one big one from the Supreme Court, and that has to do with birthright citizenship. But the two that came out yesterday, one has to do with temporary protected status, and this is something that the U.S. government does and does rather frequently for groups of people who may be under some kind of duress in their home country, either due to political upheaval or maybe due to a catastrophe that their government cannot properly respond to. And so we admit them here to the United States for a temporary stay. Sometimes that temporary stay lasts many years. And so the president wanted to terminate that protected status for two groups of people that were admitted under certain circumstances, one being a large group of Haitian nationals, another one being a large group of Syrian nationals. And there were court efforts made to stop that. The Supreme Court ruled that, no, you can't do that. The president is within his rights to end the status when the having determined that the reason for the status is now alleviated. So it's time to depart and go back home. That doesn't mean people are deported in some kind of criminal fashion, that they can't come back or that they couldn't even begin to apply for residency or something like that. It's just that this particular status and this program is coming to an end. For people who find themselves in this boat here, it does mean that you may get a call or a visit soon saying, hey, you've got 30 days. And if you wish to stay longer, the best thing you need to do, the best thing you could do, is to contact an immigration attorney and figure out what your individual options are. And there may be ways for you to start applying for residency and whatnot. And depending on the timeline, you may still have to leave anyway and you get to come back if the residency is granted. Or you may be given an individual stay during the application process. I'm not exactly sure how it works. The best way to figure that out for yourself is to contact an immigration attorney.
0: Yeah, so some very definitive decisions there. And as you mentioned, still waiting on birthright citizenship. I think some of that argument centering around the 14th Amendment that I think part of it was, is that that Trump had said this was having to do with slavery and not something that was like in perpetuity.
1: Yeah, the 14th Amendment, according to President Trump, and according to many people, not really just President Trump, but the reason for crafting the amendment was so that the children of freed slaves would be U.S. citizens, post Civil War.
0: Yeah.
1: It has been used to allow anyone who is simply here in the U.S., whether legally or illegally, to therefore give birth here in the U.S. and that child becomes an instant U.S. citizen, necessitating the illegal parents stay here. That is, by many standards and many people's opinions, an abuse of the 14th Amendment. So the reason for the court ruling would be to clarify that. But we haven't gotten that one. They did issue a ruling yesterday on asylum matters. The president wanted to have a policy in which immigration agencies would prevent people from entering the U.S. For the purpose of not allowing them to file for asylum, as opposed to the Biden administration, which allowed people to begin the paperwork of asylum via an app while transiting through multiple Central American nations, walking their way up to the U.S. border and then being allowed in to actually file asylum. President Trump wanted to end that, and it looks as if the Supreme Court says, yeah, he can do that.
2: Now, Evan, I want to ask you about something that is immigration related, not SCOTUS, but I see that Florida Governor Ron DeSantis says alligator Alcatraz is done.
1: Yeah, Alligator Alcatraz, it was this temporary facility built on a former airstrip in the Everglades that was designed to house criminal migrants, a place for agencies like Customs and Border Protection and Immigration and Customs Enforcement to have space to house these captured criminal migrants. It was considered ideal because it was far away from any population. It would be easy to secure, and it had a functional runway for deportation flights because it was an airstrip. It was used for a while. There were people who tried to use the courts to stop its use, arguing that it was either inhumane or not suitable to, due to the elements, mm-hmm. having to do with extreme weather or whatnot. And then others argued it was creating an awful environmental impact in the sensitive wetlands of the Everglades. But it's no longer needed. It's really the end result is that it's done its job and that the federal agencies have other assets to use for those things, and they no longer need this one. So the mission is complete. And so it was emptied of its last resident, we'll say, I think some weeks ago, and now it's officially done.
0: Well, that is interesting that that was temporarily used. We also heard that perhaps they were downsizing and moving to another location using one of the keys for Shark Shank.
1: I don't know anything about that one, but
0: where it is isolated, where if you try to escape, you got to deal with shark infested waters off the keys.
1: Oof. Well, you know, that would be a deterrent, wouldn't it be? You know,
2: Well, the thing about Alligator Alcatraz is I did not realize that was part of Miami-Dade, and the mayor of Miami-Dade says, "Yeah, we're going to try to move it into the National Park Service." I'm not really sure that I didn't realize it was part of the Miami-Dade governorship.
1: That's a big question. It may not have been in Miami-Dade. In fact, it may have been considered to have been in Collier County. In fact, it is in Collier County. I'm looking it up right here, which is the county to the west. And it's, again, it's like smack in the middle of the Everglades, the location. Yeah. That actually came up in one of the court hearings because they were suing in a state circuit court that included Miami-Dade County.
2: Got it.
1: And the Miami-Dade judge had to say, no, I'm sorry. I'm sorry. Was it a state circuit or was the federal district of South Florida? And they said, nope, this is actually in Collier County, which is in the central or middle district, rather. And you have to sue in that state, in that district and a different court. It was a whole deal. Now, the facility itself was originally known as the Dade Collier Training and Transition Airport, and it was a training airport. In fact, Pan Am back in the day used to train 747 pilots to land and lift off from that airstrip. So the Dade County government, or Miami-Dade County government, as it's now called, had some ownership of it and whatnot. So, yeah, there were some confusing things there, but ultimately it got used for what the governor wanted it to be used for the short period of time it was. And now there are other facilities at ICE's disposal.
2: Just real quick, is it maintained even though it's not being used for anything now? And it always has been just basically maintained to just sit there?
1: It's just a paved airstrip. There really wasn't anything else there. It's not like it's an airport or a terminal or anything like that. There's no control tower. I mean, Miami Tower can handle the air traffic for it if needed. There is no air traffic really there. For the purpose of Alligator Alcatraz, as it was called, they had tent facilities built on the tarmacs and those are environmentally controlled and air conditioned and whatnot, and water was trucked in, you know, through outhouses and supply runs and everything. But it's otherwise an unused facility. Yes.
2: There you go. Who would have known this Friday morning Evan Brown would educate us on everything we thought we didn't need to know but do know about?
1: Well, you asked.
0: He's very excited because tomorrow he can actually get out and really just kind of go as he pleases in the shadows because Cristiano Ronaldo's in town tomorrow. So all eyes will be on Cristiano rather than Evan.
1: No one's going to be paying attention to me. That's for sure.
2: All right, Evan. Thanks, buddy. Yeah. 8:45, Memphis Morning News.
3: 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The construction 40 westbound from Watkins down to Chelsea, so watch for the delays as you push your way through here. I'm Wendy with your total traffic.
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0: July 4th weekend, it is coming, y'all. Yes, time to show that patriotism. And for a lot of folks, that means weekend parties. It means get-togethers and decking out in the red, white, and blue. And if you need a little help with that, I think a lot of folks do need help with that. 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
12: How would you feel if you weren't recognized for an historic contribution? The greatest stories are often left unrecorded behind the scenes. Hollywood, 1939. Actress and dancer Karen Marsh was hired by MGM as Judy Garland's stand-in for their latest film, The Wizard of Oz, as the two were strikingly similar in build and height. To avoid Garland the tedium of being on set while cameras were being adjusted, Marsh would continually pace through the land of Oz until each scene was properly framed for the former to step in. And although hers were the feet that famously tapped the legendary ruby slippers together, as a stand-in, Marsh's role in the eventual masterpiece would go uncredited. Nevertheless, Marsh would continue acting and dancing until her career was cut tragically short by a plane crash in 1949, which she miraculously survived, but was told she would never dance again due to an injury to her left foot. However, she would prove her physicians wrong, and at over a century old, continues to donate her talents as a dance therapy instructor. Karen Marsh is one of the last surviving members of the Wizard of Oz and has since gained the recognition she deserves as an ambassador at fan events and reunions as she relentlessly perseveres down her own lengthy Yellow Brick Road.
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2: 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Put that on your phone and listen. You playing baseball this weekend? What's going on with Tim Van Horn?
0: Yeah, we have a game tomorrow. Field to be determined. We don't have our field yet. We'll know later today. It's either out in Millington or at Cameron Brown. Or
2: so you're not sure where you're going tomorrow?
0: Not sure, but I've got my uniform clean. It's ready to go. We'll play a little bit on Saturday, then work in a couple of open houses. One in particular, Sunday morning. Got an open house.
2: Oh, yeah?
0: So I'll be busy. Yeah, helping people sell their house. That's okay. What I'm going to be doing. How about you?
2: You're going, your open house Sunday?
0: Yeah.
2: Oh, okay. So you make cookies for the people, or what do you do?
0: You know what? Because it's so hot, instead of cookies, I'm going to make sure got a cooler full of cold bottled water folks can take with them.
2: Oh, nice.
0: Yeah.
2: Yeah. All right. So you have about 7 minutes if you haven't texted in the keyword you to our Rick's, not a Rick's Patagonia text line. This is the short code specifically for this one. Chicago and Sticks live in Phoenix. Got a picture here from Jason who sends in a picture from when he was 6 years old. And it looks like his brother in the picture is wearing a Sticks concert shirt. From 1981.
0: Wow.
2: That's a throwback right there.
0: Back when that shirt probably cost, what, like $5? Maybe.
2: Yeah.
0: Good old days.
2: Yesterday, just to, let's talk about the good old days. Well, yesterday I saw pop up on social media on my feed. I don't know why it did, but I must have been talking about Motley Crue because my phone spies on me. And then when I open up, social media, there's a picture that somebody posted of their of a worn out old Motley Crue ticket for a show at the University of Texas Austin in 1987. Ticket price $15 with a $1 service charge to see Motley Crue in 87.
0: And you know what? In 87, we were probably mad about that $1 service charge.
2: Yeah. It's like, what's the service charge? But think about it. That's when promoters could put in a $15 ticket price everything that they needed to handle, which is security, staging, production for the show, for $15.
0: And an opening act.
2: Yeah.
0: Yeah.
2: And now it's, you're lucky if it's under $100. And half of that is thanks to Ticketbastard and all of their service charges.
0: Yeah. Let me jump in just real quick because the time is of the essence here. 830 just texted us the code word for to enter the contest to win Sticks and Chicago tickets. Do not text that to the Rick's Powder Coating text line. It does not go to the context line. Can you give that number one more time? Do they need to text the word you to?
2: Text you, Y-O-U, to the special text number for the concert, which is 95819.
0: Okay. We don't want to leave you hanging and make you think that you've entered when you have not. So. Yes. But yes, to your point, Ticketmaster. I mean, some of these concerts, and it's not even like top tier stuff. You're getting just hammered with these charges.
2: Yeah. And they'll say, well, there's security. Have you been to one of these tours lately? They're traveling around the country with 50, 60 tractor trailers. And they're putting on, it's not just a concert, it's a full on production. And they're always trying to outdo each other. So, but that doesn't, that, get me started on this. Now we don't have time, but that doesn't require $110 service charges. Well, again, I'll keep using the example. My kid daughter bought a ticket to Lollapalooza. And it's a $110 service charge on the ticket.
0: 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It would have been a lot cheaper.
2: 855, Brian Kilmeade's coming up next. We're going to go. Have a great weekend. We'll be back on the air Monday.

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5: How would you feel if you broke a world record without others noticing? This was a discouraging truth one pioneer would learn to overcome. August 1911. Journalist and aviator Harriet Quimby endeavors to become the first woman in the U.S. to earn her pilot's license after falling in love with this novel invention. Upon completing her certification, she began to participate in exhibitions, earning the acclaim of others who were drawn by her pageantry. However, she set her sights across the pond to attempt a grander feat. To cross the English Channel in her signature monoplane. The following year, Quimby arrived in Dover to begin her fog-covered flight, armed with only a compass to guide her. At last, on April 16th, 1912, Harriet Quimby reached the shores of France in less than an hour, becoming the first woman to cross the English Channel by plane. Her historic feat, however, would be largely forgotten, as the RMS Titanic had sunk the day prior. Nevertheless, Quimby continued her career until tragically passing away 3 months later in an aviation accident over Boston Harbor. History is often slow to validate success. How might we persevere in our own endeavors, no matter how soon or later we'll be acclaimed?
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0: 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I've been surfing here since I was a kid. Now, seeing my grandson out on the water, it means everything to me. Watching him and taking in the blue waves, the sea breeze, the blurry horizon.
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14: Would you willingly risk death for the good of your countrymen? This was the overwhelming patriotism one man heroically possessed. Poland, 1940. Underground resistance leader Witold Pilecki was given a selfless mission. To infiltrate and report on the conditions his compatriots faced while imprisoned in the infamous death camp, Auschwitz. To do so, Pilecki willingly allowed himself to be arrested by the Nazis during a street roundup in Warsaw. Once inside, Pilecki not only established an underground resistance within the camp, but also assisted in escapes, even giving up his own early escape plans for an inmate in greater danger. Eventually, though, Pilecki made a 100-kilometer escape journey on foot in 1943, after which he prepared an exhaustive report for Allied forces, which was tragically ignored and regarded as too horrifying to be true. Furthermore, even after the Nazi occupation, Pilecki faced further imprisonment by the Polish communist regime, who would unjustly execute him after a sham trial in 1948. However, Witold Pilecki would gain the recognition he deserved when his true story was released after the fall of communism, earning him the acclaim of his fellow countrymen, who forever remember him as a symbol of selfless patriotism.
13: 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Newstalk989's Daily Deviation with producer Max.
14: What's the boldest idea you've ever had? Sometimes, all it takes to bring people together is a single dream. Canada, 1977. Teenage athlete Terry Fox is diagnosed with a form of cancer that necessitated the amputation of his right leg. Nevertheless, Fox was grateful for the care he was given and sought to raise awareness about the importance of cancer research. And so, he proposed a bold idea. A solo run across the country, during which he sought to raise $24 million, or $1 per Canadian citizen at the time. Armed with a prosthetic running leg, Fox began his Marathon of Hope in 1980 at the tip of the Canadian East Coast. From there, he continued to run 26 miles per day, during which he was encouraged by fans of his noble cause. Unfortunately, after 143 days and 3,339 miles, Fox was forced to quit his run after his cancer had returned and spread to his lungs, which would lead to his untimely death at the age of 22 in 1981. However, not only has Terry Fox become a national hero, but more than $900 million have since been donated in his name toward the cause for a cure he gave his life for.
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0: Two legends are partnering up for one historic tour. 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
2: Fox News, I'm Roxanne Evans. Tension remains in the Strait of Hormuz the day after Iran targeted a cargo ship.
3: Trump says the strait remains open and emphasized Iran could become a new market for American farmers, saying they'll use unfrozen Iranian assets to buy U.S. crops. And while negotiations between the two countries are still progressing, the recent ship attack in the strait is derailing efforts to resume traffic to pre-war levels.
2: Fox's Jeff Paul in Tel Aviv. Oil prices holding steady. Former Trump National Security Advisor John Bolton plans to plead guilty to one count of possession of a document relating to national defense. He's facing up to 5 years in prison and a fine of $2.25 million. 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
5: June 26th, Harry Potter and the Philosopher's Stone first hit shelves in the UK in 1997 after ironically being initially rejected by 12 publishers. Elvis Presley gave the last performance of his career in 1977 at the Market Square Arena in Indianapolis, Indiana. John F. Kennedy claimed solidarity with the people of West Germany in 1963 during his now famous Ich bin ein Berliner speech. Nick Offerman was born in Joliet, Illinois in 1970 and would become known for such hit roles as Ron Swanson in Parks and Recreation. I'm Maximilian.
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5: Can weapons of war be turned into instruments of peace? This was an intriguing contradiction one man sought to reconcile. Japan, 1942. Martial artist Morihei Ueshiba had gained renown as an invincible warrior amongst the soldiers he helped to train. However, he began to feel a strange dissatisfaction and hatred for conflict. And although he would never forsake his training, Ueshiba sought to find a way to use his skills to unite rather than divide. It was during the worst fighting of World War II that Ueshiba experienced a vision, during which he concluded that the real way of a warrior is the art of peace. Armed with this revelation, Ueshiba dedicated himself to creating a new martial art that one could use to protect themselves without injuring an opponent. And it was after constant refinement that he would give his new system a name, Aikido, which translates to the way of unifying energy, as the techniques he created would allow one to blend with an attacker rather than crush or destroy them. Morihei Ueshiba would continue to promote his art of peace until ultimately passing away in 1969. And yet, there are over 2 million Aikido practitioners worldwide that aim to keep his unique spirit of unity alive.
4: Search Daily Deviation at Newstalk989.com for more with Producer Max.
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10: How would you feel if you weren't recognized for an historic contribution? The greatest stories are often left unrecorded behind the scenes. Hollywood, 1939. Actress and dancer Karen Marsh was hired by MGM as Judy Garland's stand-in for their latest film, The Wizard of Oz, as the two were strikingly similar in build and height. To avoid Garland the tedium of being on set while cameras were being adjusted, Marsh would continually pace through the land of Oz until each scene was properly framed for the former to step in. And although hers were the feet that famously tapped the legendary ruby slippers together. As a stand-in, Marsh's role in the eventual masterpiece would go uncredited. Nevertheless, Marsh would continue acting and dancing until her career was cut tragically short by a plane crash in 1949, which she miraculously survived, but was told she would never dance again due to an injury to her left foot. However, she would prove her physicians wrong, and at over a century old, continues to donate her talents as a dance therapy instructor. Karen Marsh is one of the last surviving members of The Wizard of Oz, and has since gained the recognition she deserves as an ambassador at fan events and reunions, as she relentlessly perseveres down her own lengthy yellow brick road.
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0: that's getting you talking. You're with Brian Kilmeade.
1: We need senators who are willing to rid our democracy of a corrupt system where big money special interests rig our economy and our politics in favor of the billionaires at the expense of everyone else. That means we need folks who are not only ready to fight the Trump administration, but folks who will also challenge a Democratic Party establishment that too often sides with big corporate special interests at the expense of working people. That's why we need Abdul El-Sayed to represent the great state of Michigan in the United States Senate.
2: Are you kidding me? That is Senator Van Hollen, a crazy TDS sufferer who never has done anything positive, just being critical, of course, just loves to rail against Trump all the time. Now looks at the landscape. He has three viable candidates for the Democratic nomination to be a senator, run against Mike Rogers, and picks Abdul El-Sayed, a anti-Semitic, anti-Israel, anti-American, best friends with Hassan Piker, who really says we deserve 9/11, and that's why he scampers over to Michigan to endorse him. So don't tell me these are fringe candidates, not mainstream Democrats. He was known as a mainstream liberal Democrat, and he's out there endorsing Abdul El-Sayed. Please. Now, I'm not saying those 17 congressmen and women that said we're moderates and we're capitalists aren't sincere. I'm not saying that. But please stop telling me that it's just a small section in a blue bubble in New York City. That is not it. So I thought the co-chair of the Democratic Socialists of America on CNN is worth bringing back. Some of these names you might have heard over the last few days, Daria Eliza Avila Chevalier, I think you say her name. She won. And what she believes is out of control, and the fact that I wouldn't want her endorsing me, let alone being the candidate representing me. But listen to the co-chair, Ashiq Sadiq, on CNN yesterday. Listen to the question and the answer. Cut 25.
3: Daria Eliza Avila Chevalier, CNN's K-File uncovered some now deleted social media posts from her. One post from September 2021 said, quote, "A world without borders, just like a world without prisons or police, is possible, necessary, and the only moral way forward." That same month, she also reposted, quote, "Yes, literally abolish the border," and, quote, "All deportation is wrong." In August 2020, she reposted a tweet responding to a post that said, "Israel suddenly disappears. Your third emoji is your reaction." She replied, quote, "Trick question. Israel doesn't exist."
4: Daria Eliza's book, and for herself, those are things that she tweeted when she was a normal person who was not running for office. And I think when we prepare people to run for office, to represent our movements and to represent millions of people.
2: Do you realize how much wrong he just said? That's when she was a normal person. But now we coach people not to say things like that. But they do say things like that, especially the anti-Israel stuff, anti-APAC stuff. But she came out. These are the worst things, worst qualities you could have to want to get elective office, in my view. Maybe your view. I hope so. And now when confronted with it, that's when she was a normal person. Not that I don't believe that. She doesn't believe that. She assured me she doesn't believe that. But that's when she was normal. Believe me, I hope that's not normal in your world. That's the only reason I bring Jake Tapper back. Cut 26.
3: What about the concern that some people have that it's not about universal daycare, which is one of Mamdani's big positions, policies in New York? It's their fear of individuals saying no borders, no prisons, no police.
4: So for us, it is absolutely about universal child care. It's about expanding public transit to be fast and free. It's about controlling the cost of housing, and we want to deliver on these things. There are so many visions for how an ideal society would work, and I think for people on the left who've been not used to having power, we think about the role we want to see in a very long term. There are all sorts of visions for that, but we're very concerned about how we deliver in our cities, in government, if we win federal power. We want to solve the problems that people have right now.
2: With your money. So take the money other people are earning and successful with, they're building businesses for, take all of it. I think you're up to 70% now. Take all of it and have free buses, which will go to hell because no one's cleaning them. The indigent ride them for free, just like they ride the subways. They don't leave. So if you don't have police because you don't have borders and you don't have prisons, what do you have? I mean, what is going on here? The questions should be vehemently denied. I had no idea about these postings, or she walked them back and she was drunk tweeting, whatever it was, but not That's when she was a normal person. Okay, that's what you have in New York. And Chris Van Hollen proves my point. And if you look at Plattner, proves my point. This is not just a New York problem. It's our problem.
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8: He admits he did it. I'm Dave Anthony, Fox News. John Bolton, a former Trump national security advisor turned loud critic of the president, has changed his plea in federal court this morning to guilty to one count of unlawfully possessing classified information.
9: Mr. Bolton faces a maximum sentence of up to 5 years in prison.
8: U.S. Attorney for Maryland Kelly Hayes says he also faces a $2+ million fine.
9: As Mr. Bolton just admitted, he put our national security at grave risk in violation of the law.
8: In court in Los Angeles, a deadlocked jury is about to resume deliberations in the arson case against Jonathan Rinderknecht, who's charged with setting one of the deadly wildfires that burned down thousands of homes last year.
10: The jury telling the judge after 13 hours, quote, "We have people on both sides that are dead set, unwavering, at a standstill, and cannot reach a unanimous verdict on any of the charges."
8: Fox's William Loshness in L.A. American soldiers are among those helping find survivors in the rubble in double earthquake ravaged Venezuela. Many remain missing. The number of confirmed deaths now 589, with nearly 3,000 injured. Fox's Evan Brown reports from Miami. Venezuelan Americans are organizing drives for food and other supplies.
11: But they're also trying to contact affected family.
12: It's like in a movie. I mean, they were living in the first floor. They had to escape through the window. Building collapse.
11: Rafael Pinheiro is a city council member in Doral. Maria Suarez was visiting her elderly mother in the country, and the condo she owns was destroyed.
13: It's a total loss, and I will not recover that, I'm pretty sure. But what about those who didn't have any other place?
8: More tension in the Strait of Hormuz the day after Iran attacked a cargo ship with a drone.
14: As Iran is jockeying for continued control of the strait and a tolling system that the Wall Street Journal reports would give the regime about $40 billion a year and also unprecedented command of that international shipping lane.
8: That's Jackie Heinrich. 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
18: June 26th, Harry Potter and the Philosopher's Stone first hit shelves in the UK in 1997 after ironically being initially rejected by 12 publishers. Elvis Presley gave the last performance of his career in 1977 at the Market Square Arena in Indianapolis, Indiana. John F. Kennedy claimed solidarity with the people of West Germany in 1963 during his now famous Ich bin ein Berliner speech. Nick Offerman was born in Joliet, Illinois in 1970 and would become known for such hit roles as Ron Swanson in Parks and Recreation. I'm Maximilian.
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18: Would you willingly risk death for the good of your countrymen? This was the overwhelming patriotism one man heroically possessed. Poland, 1940. Underground resistance leader Witold Pilecki was given a selfless mission: to infiltrate and report on the conditions his compatriots faced while imprisoned in the infamous death camp, Auschwitz. To do so, Pilecki willingly allowed himself to be arrested by the Nazis during a street roundup in Warsaw. Once inside, Pilecki not only established an underground resistance within the camp, but also assisted in escapes, even giving up his own early escape plans for an inmate in greater danger. Eventually, though, Pilecki made a 100-kilometer escape journey on foot in 1943, after which he prepared an exhaustive report for Allied forces, which was tragically ignored and regarded as too horrifying to be true. Furthermore, even after the Nazi occupation, Pilecki faced further imprisonment by the Polish communist regime, who would unjustly execute him after a sham trial in 1948. However, Witold Pilecki would gain the recognition he deserved when his true story was released after the fall of communism, earning him the acclaim of his fellow countrymen, who forever remember him as a symbol of selfless patriotism.
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4: How would you feel if you weren't recognized for an historic contribution? The greatest stories are often left unrecorded behind the scenes. Hollywood, 1939. Actress and dancer Karen Marsh was hired by MGM as Judy Garland's stand-in for their latest film, The Wizard of Oz, as the two were strikingly similar in build and height. To avoid Garland the tedium of being on set while cameras were being adjusted, Marsh would continually pace through the Land of Oz until each scene was properly framed for the former to step in. And although hers were the feet that famously tapped the legendary ruby slippers together, as a stand-in, Marsh's role in the eventual masterpiece would go uncredited. Nevertheless, Marsh would continue acting and dancing until her career was cut tragically short by a plane crash in 1949, which she miraculously survived, but was told she would never dance again due to an injury to her left foot. However, she would prove her physicians wrong, and at over a century old, continues to donate her talents as a dance therapy instructor. Karen Marsh is one of the last surviving members of The Wizard of Oz and has since gained the recognition she deserves as an ambassador at fan events and reunions as she relentlessly perseveres down her own lengthy yellow brick road.
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0: 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Do you have a torn, tattered, or faded flag that needs to be retired? Just drop it in our traveling flag box at Roland's Tire and Auto in Millington and make sure you scan the QR code for a chance to win a new flag just in time for America's 250th birthday. Thank you to Scout Troop 27 for proper flag retirement of all flags dropped off.
1: Fox News, I'm Therese Crowley. Iran kicks up turbulence in the Strait of Hormuz with a drone attack on a Singapore ship for not using its preferred route, and that's put ships on pause. Fox's Jeff Paul in Tel Aviv.
2: Obviously a major test of this 60-day deal between the U.S. and Iran. Talks are said to still be progressing, but this certainly derails those efforts to restore ship traffic to what we saw before this war even started.
1: First-term Trump National Security Advisor John Bolton pleads guilty to one count of keeping a national security document for his memoir, facing up to 5 years in prison and a $2+ million fine. Did Luigi Mangione's lawyers discuss a plea deal for the murder of United Healthcare CEO Brian Thompson? A source reports talks fell apart. Mangione lawyers charged the source story as a prosecutor's ploy to prejudice public opinion and manipulate the jury. 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
0: From the Mitch Wright Plumbing, Heating, and Air News Desk, the news you need now.
3: I'm Todd Demers with your WREG News Channel 3 headlines. Today, visitation will be held for one-year-old Cohen Wiley. That's the toddler shot and killed during an officer-involved shooting outside a Senatobia Walmart earlier this month. Also today, the Memphis Shelby County Schools Educational Oversight Board will be holding two meetings. The first meeting begins at noon. That's where board members are expected to discuss the process for selecting legal counsel. A second meeting scheduled for 2 p.m. That's when the board is expected to vote on a report to the superintendent. Tops Barbecue has officially reopened its historic Rhodes Avenue location after two fires back in 2025. Partly sunny and hot. Highs nearing 90, but south winds are picking up. We're in the low and mid 90s with the heat in.
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13: What's the boldest idea you've ever had? Sometimes, all it takes to bring people together is a single dream. Canada, 1977. Teenage athlete Terry Fox is diagnosed with a form of cancer that necessitated the amputation of his right leg. Nevertheless, Fox was grateful for the care he was given and sought to raise awareness about the importance of cancer research. And so, he proposed a bold idea. A solo run across the country, during which he sought to raise $24 million, or $1 per Canadian citizen at the time. Armed with a prosthetic running leg, Fox began his Marathon of Hope in 1980 at the tip of the Canadian East Coast. From there, he continued to run 26 miles per day, during which he was encouraged by fans of his noble cause. Unfortunately, after 143 days and 3,339 miles, Fox was forced to quit his run after his cancer had returned and spread to his lungs, which would lead to his untimely death at the age of 22 in 1981. However, not only has Terry Fox become a national hero, but more than $900 million have since been donated in his name, toward the cause for a cure he gave his life for.
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0: benefit to changing things up is it can help you push through the plateau effect. That's when your body gets so efficient at doing something that you actually stop getting better at it. And we know from previous research that specializing in any one sport at a young age can make someone actually more prone to injury. And as experts we talk to point out, even elite athletes switch up things with their workouts, making sure to target strength, cardio, flexibility, balance, and doing that every single week. I'm Dr. Sanjay Gupta, helping you live a better life.
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3: Have you ever felt like the weight of the world rested on your shoulders? This was an overwhelming burden one soldier would learn to bear. Russia, 1983. Stanislav Petrov was the duty officer at one of the Soviet Union's missile detection facilities, when on September 26th, his monitors detected what appeared to be five U.S. missiles heading towards his homeland. With little time to act, Petrov faced a crucial choice of whether to report the possible threat to his superiors, who in turn would launch a counterattack that would lead to all-out nuclear war. In the end, Petrov would treat the readings as a false alarm, which was later proven true after it was determined that satellites had mistaken the reflection of the sun off of clouds for attacking missiles. While initially reprimanded by his superiors, Petrov would later gain international recognition for his decision that veritably saved the world. And yet, he would humbly brush aside such praise, eventually leaving the military to care for his ailing wife and live as a simple farmer before ultimately passing away in 2017 at the age of 77. How might we, like Stanislav Petrov, be instruments of peace in a world threatened by destruction for more than just nuclear weapons?
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2: Conversation with the President of the United States. He doesn't keep it secret. No. He takes those memos and he keeps them in his home. He brings them home. He keeps them in his safe at home in his for safekeeping. And then he gives them to a fellow called Daniel Richmond, who happened to also be on the FBI payroll and is a professor, a college professor at Columbia University. Daniel Richmond hands it to the New York Times. Who was that? I think it was Michael Schmidt at the New York Times. Takes the Comey files and then publishes them. Here's the memos now for the world to see. Anybody think that might be mishandling information that you should not be mishandling as the director of the FBI? So, look, I don't even know if the right word is happy. I'm not happy that we have to deal with this crap. Encouraged by the wheels of justice turning such that a guy like John Bolton pleads guilty today. Yes, I'm encouraged by that because it means the justice system is working, albeit slower probably than any of us want, but it is working. It continues to turn. But I don't think I'm the only one sitting here thinking, okay, fine, that's Bolton. You got him dead to rights. He pled guilty. But Comey? Brennan? The grand conspiracy against the people of the United States? Bolton isn't the start. He's the latest. But there's so much more to go. More ahead on The Vince Show.
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0: Boomer or a millennial, it doesn't seem to matter. 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
1: News. I'm Therese Crowley. A series of breaking court cases in Los Angeles. Mistrial in the Palisades Fire arson case against Jonathan Rinderknecht. Fox's William Lajeunesse.
2: This morning, the judge spoke to each of the individual jurors. She found out that 10 wanted to vote not guilty, 2 wanted to go guilty, and they were unwilling to move on the arson charge.
1: 7,000 homes and 12 dead. The U.S. attorney plans to retry the case. The Utah judge in the Charlie Kirk assassination trial of Tyler Robinson finds the prosecution did violate the gag order to correct media misinformation about the bullet, but the judge rejects the defense move to take the death penalty off the table for Tyler Robinson. And President Trump posts Iran shot at least 4 attack drones at ships in the Strait of Hormuz, saying a very foolish violation of the ceasefire agreement. We knocked down 3. 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
3: From the Mitch Wright Plumbing, Heating, and Air News Desk, the news you need now. Here's Josh Rivera.
4: According to representatives of David Michael Donovan's U.S. Attorney's Office, a man found guilty of 3 armed business robberies in 2024 was sentenced to almost 80 years in federal prison. Maurice Harris was sentenced on Tuesday to 75 years in prison, 5 years of supervised release for the robberies, and an additional 46 months for breaking a supervised release due to a previous conviction. The Attorney's Office reported that Harris pretended to be a customer in each of the robberies before drawing a handgun and demanding the phones and tablets from the business. And during a particular Cricket Wireless robbery, Harris left his driver's license behind, which led to his identification and arrest. And the Memphis Hound Dogs hold a 3-1 record in their inaugural 2026 season in the Arena League. They've won 3 straight, and their next game is tomorrow.
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8: What lengths would you be willing to go to for the sake of freedom? This was a heavy question one man would bravely conquer. South Carolina, 1862. 23-year-old sailor Robert Smalls was one of 7 enslaved crew members aboard the CSS Planter, who seized their opportunity for freedom by commandeering the steamship before retrieving their family members who were waiting ashore. Knowledgeable of local mine paths and nautical codes, Smalls was able to deceive Confederate forces as he painstakingly navigated the planter towards the nearby Union naval blockade, to whom he gifted his vessel to be used against his now former oppressors. Such was the impression Smalls had made that he not only heroically served the Union in the Civil War, but was also named the first African-American captain of a military vessel aboard the very ship he stole. After the war, Smalls would use his military pension to bolster his brethren during the Reconstruction era and go on to serve as a state and national member of the House of Representatives, during which time he authored legislation that established the first free compulsory public school system in the United States. Robert Smalls would pass away at the age of 75 from natural causes in 1915, leaving behind a legacy of selfless service in the face of suffering.
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0: Let's go to the phones. The great KCMO in Kansas City. That's where we find Mark today. Hello, Mark. You're on the Vince Show.
1: Hey, thanks, Vince. This not passing the SAVE Act makes no sense. So I've come to the conclusion that it's all about Republicans trying to purge us in MAGA out of the party by trying to make us mad. I mean, and they just are tired of us voting out their establishment buddies like Cornyn and Cassidy. And I think that's why they're taking their 19-day vacation, too. They want to make us even angrier and say, well, we're fed up with this party. We got rid of it. And so that'll stop us from voting in the primaries to bring in people like Ken Paxton and things like that. They don't like us interrupting their little.
0: So, Mark, let me ask you. Is it going to work? Are you waving the white flag of surrender? Are you tapping out? You're going to give up in your fight now?
1: No, it's not going to work with me, but I've heard people on some shows saying they've had it with the Republican Party and they're just going to leave and things like that. And you know, McConnell, he hated the Tea Party. He hates MAGA. He hates Trump. He didn't even like Reagan. And the mindset of these people like that, they don't like, I don't know what their mindset is. They don't understand leadership. They never initiate anything. They Thune could get the votes. All he'd have to do is tell Murkowski and Collins he wasn't going to give them any campaign money and take them off their committees. They'd come running right away.
0: Yes.
1: So that's a lie. And
0: Or take away their vacation or like give them some reason to suffer. And then all you have to do to get out of that suffering is the bidding of the American people here. And, you know, Mark, I understand the sentiment. This is what I'm warning Republicans about. You're going to dissuade some percentage of the population from engaging at all if you can barely produce results for the people who sent you to Washington in the first place. No question about it. But remember, you always have to look for the silver linings that exist within these things. Here's one. The ability for the average American voter to now identify who's on their side and who's not has grown with each passing day. The clarifying moment that you and I are living through is one of the only ways that we can improve this. I mean, think about it in a war context, right? So like in Iran, every time they walk out and you try and fire one of these ballistic missiles, we now know where another launcher is. Oh, okay. And so now we destroyed their ability to keep attacking. So now every time we push in this political conflict in the United States for the right thing to happen, the Save America Act, and another one of these guys, like a Bill Cassidy or John Cornyn or a Thombolina, they stick their head up and they try and fight back against us. Oh, we take that guy out. Oh, okay, yeah, let's take that guy out. So, good, let's keep having the fight. Because if they think fundamentally this is going to dissuade us from engaging in the process, they've got another thing coming. I've never seen people more engaged. This is as fired up as I've seen the base in a very long time. And I love it. I think good things will come of this, no matter the winding path it takes to get there. And we're going to stay on that path. Thank you, Mark. I appreciate your call today. Let me get Rob in from WMAL, Washington, D.C. Hello, Rob. You're on The Vince Show.
2: Hey, thanks a lot, Vince. I listen to you quite often. You did a wonderful job. We appreciate you out here in the People's Republic of Montgomery County.
0: Thank you, Rob.
2: Anyway, I got to say, you know, the bloviation and all the protection and deflection, it's time for these people to put their big boy pants on and do something like Mike Lee says. Let's see what you've done for the American people today. Show us what you've done.
0: Yeah.
2: You know, show me, you know, trust but verify, all that jazz. I mean, it's getting really beyond pathetic now. They really, really, these people downtown need to get this thing done. You know, 77 plus million people voted for these things to happen.
0: Yep.
2: And they, you know, all the ways that you've been talking about now for weeks on end, they need to do it. So
0: yes, they do.
2: Has no excuse. All the rest of them, they have no excuse. There's no excuses. It's all just talk.
0: Yes, it is.
2: And, you know, that. So, hey, thanks for letting me on. I just wanted to share my couple on that.
0: I'm glad you did, Rob. Thanks for staying in the fight, brother. I appreciate you out there. Montgomery County, Maryland, that's a tough place to be. Talk about. They got left-wingers everywhere. One of the craziest places to live when it comes to Democrat leadership in the country. We're going to keep this fight going. And this is what's driving these established Republicans crazy. They thought they'd be done with this months ago. They thought you'd be all tuckered out. No. Our filibuster continues.
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4: How would you feel if you broke a world record without others noticing? This was a discouraging truth one pioneer would learn to overcome. August 1911. Journalist and aviator Harriet Quimby endeavors to become the first woman in the U.S. to earn her pilot's license after falling in love with this novel invention. Upon completing her certification, she began to participate in exhibitions, earning the acclaim of others who were drawn by her pageantry. However, she set her sights across the pond to attempt a grander feat, to cross the English Channel in her signature monoplane. The following year, Quimby arrived in Dover to begin her fog-covered flight, armed with only a compass to guide her. At last, on April 16th, 1912, Harriet Quimby reached the shores of France in less than an hour, becoming the first woman to cross the English Channel by plane. Her historic feat, however, would be largely forgotten, as the RMS Titanic had sunk the day prior. Nevertheless, Quimby continued her career until tragically passing away 3 months later in an aviation accident over Boston Harbor. History is often slow to validate success. How might we persevere in our own endeavors, no matter how soon or later we'll be acclaimed?
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6: The jury is deadlocked on Lisa Brady, Fox News. So a judge in L.A. declares a mistrial in the federal arson case against Jonathan Rinderknecht, the man accused of starting a New Year's Eve fire that days later grew into the devastating Palisades wildfire. This juror just telling reporters the way some evidence was presented was misleading, including surveillance camera footage.
7: I didn't realize that that camera was like still shots. I thought it was a video. So that really like changed my decision, because how can you, when you have gaps of time, know what happened in between that time is impossible.
6: 10 jurors wanted to acquit. 2 said guilty. The defense blamed fireworks and pointed to a lack of physical evidence. Prosecutors argued the suspect's digital footprint, including fire-related searches, were enough for a conviction. They plan to retry him. Just getting word that Wednesday's double earthquakes in Venezuela are now blamed for more than 900 deaths, with more than 3,000 injured, confirmed by the National Assembly president as search and rescue efforts continue. Also just getting reports of a new ransom note in the search for Nancy Guthrie, claiming to have video from possibly the last day of her life with the main kidnapper.
8: He also says that he has names, addresses, phone numbers of the kidnappers. He says that if he gets a Bitcoin, he will deliver, as he puts it, on a silver platter.
6: That's TMZ's Harvey Levin in a video TMZ posted after receiving the note in an email.
9: TMZ believes they have gotten emails from this person before, citing a Bitcoin address matching a previous email, which has not been reported publicly.
6: Fox's Natalie Chuck. TMZ says the new email has been turned over to the FBI. Secretary of State Marco Rubio just announcing a framework agreement between Israel and Lebanon, where Israel keeps fighting Iran-backed Hezbollah. Iran wants a full Israeli withdrawal. 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
3: From the Mitch Wright Plumbing, Heating, and Air News Desk, the news you need now. Here's Josh Rivera.
10: In honor of Grammy-nominated producer Britavius Chambers, better known by his stage name Tay Keith, a vigil was held in Raleigh on Thursday night. At the age of 29, he passed away on June 18th at his Nashville residence. Beyonce, Drake, Chris Brown, and prominent Memphis figures like Key Glock and Blockboy JB collaborated with Chambers to produce the hits Look Alive and Shoot, which made the producer famous. Dion Conway, Chambers' uncle, said, quote, "One of the ones that started from the bedroom and made it mainstream," end quote. And a march happened on Friday morning in Senatobia, Mississippi for Cohen Wiley, the one-year-old who was killed after police opened open fire on a suspected shoplifter outside a Walmart. The march comes hours before a public viewing of Cohen's body. Protesters marched from the Walmart to Senatobia's
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4: Protecting one of the most visible and at times most polarizing figures in the world has been the job of the Secret Service for over 160 years. In a tragic historical twist of fate, Abraham Lincoln signed the law creating the Secret Service on the day of his assassination on April 14, 1865. However, the agency was originally part of the Treasury Department and was tasked with combating widespread counterfeiting following the Civil War. It was not until the assassinations of James Garfield in 1881 and William McKinley in 1901 that the Secret Service would assume its role as the primary protector of the President of the United States. This is Maximilian with another chapter of America 250.
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2: A talking filibuster works, in theory, is once you've exhausted all of the speeches, yes, the vote happens automatically and it's a simple majority. You've broken the filibuster without having to invoke cloture.
3: And how long could a process like this take? I saw some estimates that, it would take like 11 weeks or a bunch of months or whatever. And I know John Cornyn this week is complaining about the amount of time it would take. He's throwing up a red herring. He's like, it wouldn't be in time for the midterms. Well, you know what? I just want it one way or the other, if it makes it by the midterms or not. How long do you anticipate something like this could take, Rachel?
2: I think it's hard to estimate, but I don't agree at all with these like very long, months or weeks or whatever. The estimations tend to treat Democrats like, or all members of the Senate like cyborgs, right? They're like, well, every Democrat senator can make two speeches of endless length. Well, there are probably five or six of them that can give pretty long speeches,
3: yeah.
2: But that's it. Right? Like Bernie Sanders cannot go to the floor and stand for 16 hours. Like he just can't. He's too old. He's in his 80s. Uh-huh. And there's a lot of them in that situation. So the question of how long it lasts depends on how militant the Republicans are about forcing that quorum.
3: Sure.
2: I think if they are militant about it and they're calling votes in the middle, quorum calls in the middle of the night, they are, you know, full send committed on this, I think you wiped them out in like a week and a half.
3: Man, they should give it a try. I would love that. That'd be a well worth it week and a half. And Mazie Hirono only has a vocabulary of like 20 words, so it's not like she could speak for that long anyway. Thank you very much.
2: I didn't want to say it.
3: That's why I covered that part for you, Rachel. Thank you, Rachel Bovard. Appreciate you very much. Talk to you soon.
2: My pleasure. See you.
3: All right, more ahead on The Vince Show.
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14: Can weapons of war be turned into instruments of peace? This was an intriguing contradiction. One man sought to reconcile. Japan, 1942. Martial artist Morihei

0: Sheba had gained renown as an invincible warrior amongst the soldiers he helped to train. However, he began to feel a strange dissatisfaction and hatred for conflict. And although he would never forsake his training, Ueshiba sought to find a way to use his skills to unite rather than divide. It was during the worst fighting of World War II that Ueshiba experienced a vision, during which he concluded that the real way of a warrior is the art of peace. Armed with this revelation, Ueshiba dedicated himself to creating a new martial art that one could use to protect themselves without injuring an opponent. And it was after constant refinement that he would give his new system a name, Aikido, which translates to the way of unifying energy, as the techniques he created would allow one to blend with an attacker rather than crush or destroy them. Morihei Ueshiba would continue to promote his art of peace until ultimately passing away in 1969. And yet, there are over 2 million Aikido practitioners worldwide that aim to keep his unique spirit of unity alive.
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0: So Jim is alerting me to the fact, and I've seen some of this, but Jim, we were just chatting, that Iran and Egypt are about to face off in a FIFA World Cup match today. Iran and Egypt take to Seattle Stadium's pitch today, Friday, and there will be rainbow flags all over the stadium because this match is being billed as the Pride match. Am I seeing all of this correctly? The left is having such a weird week, aren't they? They've been rooting for the World Cup to fail. Of course, it has not failed. Things have gone very well. They're upset that President Trump looks good by having a successful World Cup inside the United States. Headline from CBC here. Iran and Egypt will headline Seattle's Pride match. Oh, my. Maybe this is to honor the gay deformed Ayatollah, the new guy. Maybe that's what this is about.
1: He's gay.
0: Yes, he is. When Iran and Egypt take to Seattle Stadium's pitch on Friday, their national flags won't be the only ones waving in the stands. Rainbow flags are going to be allowed in the stadium, said Hedda McClendon, senior vice president of legacy with Seattle's local World Cup organizing committee. What's the senior vice president of legacy? What does that mean? FIFA, which is staging the 2026 World Cup in 16 cities all across North America, has been clear that any flag representing sexual identity or sexual orientation are human rights flags and therefore allowed, she told CBC News. So apparently saying that a child can be born in the wrong body is a human right. Abusing children is now a human right, in case you're wondering how incoherent the left is. The game contested between two of the most anti-2SLGBTQ+ nations in the world. We don't have enough time to explain why that's all so insane. Has been designated as the Pride match by Seattle's World Cup organizers. The decision to brand that game, the game that way, was made long before they knew Iran and Egypt were going to be slotted into the matchup. I am so torn by this. There's a part of me that's like, you know, just like, this is outrageous. They shouldn't be flying flags celebrating the abuse of human beings. Simultaneously, I am cracking up that the left, which is constantly, you know, saying incoherent things like gays for Palestine, is now going to have a match between Iran and Egypt where they're flying pride flags through the whole thing, and Iran has a gay deformed Ayatollah. I'm bewildered, Jim. I'm utterly bewildered. I hope I get a good laugh out of all of it.
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3: How far would you be willing to travel to help a friend in need? The greatest courage is often found in reluctant heroes. New York, 1940. American Olympic bobsledder Billy Fisk is prompted to help his allies across the pond as the German Luftwaffe looms over England. However, since the U.S. was still neutral at this point of the Second World War, Fisk was forced to lie about his nationality in order to enlist in the Royal Air Force. Surprisingly, though he had never flown before, Fisk proved to be a natural fighter pilot and participated in his first sorties less than a week after training. His aviation career, though, would be short-lived, as on August 16th, Fisk's fuel tank was shot by an enemy dive bomber over the English Channel. However, instead of bailing out of his plane, which was desperately needed to help in the war effort, Fisk skillfully glided it back to his airfield. Tragically, though his plane would be repaired, Fisk would succumb to his injuries the following day, earning him the distinction of being the first American citizen fighter pilot to be killed in action during World War II. And though he confessed his reasons for serving to be unheroic, the inscription on his memorial plaque would go on to read, "An American citizen who died, that England might live."
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5: Step toward peace. I'm Lisa Brady, Fox News. That's how Secretary of State Marco Rubio is describing a new trilateral agreement between the U.S., Israel, and Lebanon. It's a framework deal after talks in Washington and months of conflict between Israel and Iran-backed Hezbollah militants in Lebanon.
6: The people of Lebanon have suffered tremendously now for decades as a result of outside interference in their affairs, of countries trying to use the country as a launch pad for attacks. And this is not what the people of Lebanon want. And that's not what they deserve.
5: Iran has been pushing for a full Israeli withdrawal from Lebanon while testing its own ceasefire deal with the U.S. President Trump says Iran did violate that ceasefire with a drone attack that hit a cargo ship in the Strait of Hormuz, as he defends the memorandum of understanding that launched 60 days of talks and the decision to attack Iran in February.
7: So we got to stop them from having a nuclear weapon, because you want to see problems? Let a crazy country have a nuclear weapon. You'll see problems like you've never seen before.
5: Despite the conflict's ripple effects, the president just telling a Faith and Freedom Coalition event his second-term economy will be better than the first. Former National Security Advisor turned Trump critic John Bolton pleads guilty to illegally retaining classified material. He could still face up to 5 years in prison under a plea deal that also caps a possible fine at more than $2 million. Bolton had been charged with multiple counts of retaining and disseminating classified information, including journal notes shared with family members as he wrote a memoir. A judge just ordering the man accused of starting a fire that became the Palisades fire in L.A. to remain in custody until an October retrial. This after a mistrial was declared with jurors deadlocked, one of them telling reporters,
8: "I'm not saying I don't think there was enough evidence to say he started the first fire."
5: But even if he had, she argues others' negligence contributed to the Palisades fire. 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
9: I'm Todd Demers with your WREG News Channel 3 headlines. Today, visitation will be held for one-year-old Cohen Wiley. That's the toddler shot and killed during an officer-involved shooting outside a Senatobia Walmart earlier this month. Also today, the Memphis Shelby County Schools Educational Oversight Board will be holding two meetings. The first meeting begins at noon. That's where board members are expected to discuss the process for selecting legal counsel. A second meeting scheduled for 2 p.m. That's when the board is expected to vote on a report to the superintendent. Tops Barbecue has officially reopened its historic Rhodes Avenue location after two fires back in 2025. Partly sunny and hot. Highs nearing 90, but south winds are picking up. We're in the low and mid-90s with the heat.
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3: Have you ever felt like the weight of the world rested on your shoulders? This was an overwhelming burden. One soldier would learn to bear. Russia, 1983. Stanislav Petrov was the duty officer at one of the Soviet Union's missile detection facilities when on September 26th, his monitors detected what appeared to be five U.S. missiles heading towards his homeland. With little time to act, Petrov faced a crucial choice of whether to report the possible threat to his superiors, who in turn would launch a counterattack that would lead to all-out nuclear war. In the end, Petrov would treat the readings as a false alarm, which was later proven true after it was determined that satellites had mistaken the reflection of the sun off of clouds for attacking missiles. While initially reprimanded by his superiors, Petrov would later gain international recognition for his decision that veritably saved the world. And yet, he would humbly brush aside such praise, eventually leaving the military to care for his ailing wife and live as a simple farmer before ultimately passing away in 2017 at the age of 77. How might we, like Stanislav Petrov, be instruments of peace in a world threatened by destruction for more than just nuclear weapons.
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0: What changed about the topic that nobody wants to discuss? What changed from COVID and never came back in America? Plus, Joy Reid, Erling Haaland, and more on Will Kane Country. It is Will Kane Country, normally streaming live every Monday through Thursday at 12 o'clock Eastern Time. At the Will Kane Country YouTube channel, the Will Kane Facebook page, but we're always here for you. You just follow us at Spotify or on Apple. The topic that no one wants to discuss, pandemic. Yesterday, boys, tinfoil pat, two-a-day stand, I did a little charity. I sometimes donate time watching The Will Kane Show on Fox News and a post-taping cocktail with various groups who are raising money. Yesterday, I entertained a few ladies who came in and won a package to watch The Will Kane Show. Afterwards, we went to have a few drinks. Yes, in downtown Dallas. And in the course of that conversation, they asked me questions about television and politics. Pandemic came up, and they were sort of still into the concept of COVID. And I told them, COVID is a topic, as they talked about DNI Tulsi Gabbard releasing new files about Anthony Fauci, how much he knew, what he knew, how much he was involved in COVID. And I said to her, yes, I've read about it. Yes, I'm aware of the release. I said, it's interesting. Doing that on television, I run into a wall. And the wall is that people don't like to talk about the thing that probably impacted our life the most in our lifetime. Every single person watching, every single person listening, and everybody involved in the show, if we were to identify one thing that changed our world, it would have to be the year and a half that we spent afraid of one another, wearing masks, taking shots, and shutting down schools. And one of the ladies said to me, well, that changed. I was in a suit, and she said, like, my husband is an attorney, and he doesn't wear a suit anymore. And his paralegal comes to the office in jeans. And she said, we lost a formality in our society that never really came back. And I thought about that, and I was like, yeah, that's wild. And it got me thinking, what else changed and never came back? See, we don't like it. And I know this from ratings. People don't like to revisit COVID. They don't even really want to hear about Fauci. They don't want to hear about the impact of the shots. They don't want to talk about it. I think that's fatigue. I think it's they don't want to revisit the decisions that they made. I don't think they want to revisit how they felt. And so they don't want to talk about COVID. And so I don't either, for fear of this episode never being downloaded or streamed. But I do want to kind of explore for 1 second what changed and never came back. And what made me think about this wasn't just casual attire. There's a note in our production email that Patrick included from a study, a cultural study from OutKick, and what is the appropriate way now to go about the handshake? And that's one of those things that I think kind of did change with COVID. And I think it's awful. I grew up in an era where you judged a man by his handshake. The firmness, the eye contact, it said a lot about a man. That's how I was raised. That's what my dad told me. And I think he was right. And I do pass judgment based upon the quality of a handshake. But we live in a world now where the fist bump is probably what? 30% of greetings?
1: Almost 50-50.
0: 30? It might be close to 50. It's enough that when we go in, you wonder and you look. Is he fist bumping or is he handshaking? Do you know what I mean?
1: Oh, yeah.
0: And it just got me wondering, like, what else changed that we never got back? Because in some way, I think we all operate as though we're back. You know, that's a moment, an embarrassing moment in our history. But I think that lady was right. If you step back for a moment, there are things that have changed. Like, Patrick, working on this show is not, honestly, a pre-pandemic possibility. The fact that you live in Florida, that you join us via link, that is simply not something that would have existed in 2018.
1: Work from home.
0: 2019.
1: Like,
0: work
1: day
0: from
1: a week.
0: Home is still still to say, how many people are working from home? I know that Patrick does, but like, is it a high percentage of the population that still works from home in some significant percentage of the week?
1: Absolutely. A lot. And you never heard of that beforehand, ever. It wasn't a possibility. Never. It wasn't even an option. And now, like, now most jobs, I had a friend just get a new job, it's the option of a hybrid workplace.
2: I think a lot of it went back in the bottle. It's hard to find remote work, I think, still. But, like, because, like, businesses still have all of these spaces that they have to fill in. And so I think that, like, it was something that happened, and they're trying to get it back to the other way, but it's still, like, in between.
1: But just saying, like,
2: it's not fully there.
1: You don't have to come every day is wild to me. Like, to come in.
0: Right.
1: Like, what?
0: That's insane. Right. I mean, that's had a real appreciable impact on commercial real estate. I mean, vacancies in commercial real estate in almost every market in this country, even a booming market like Dallas, it's not great. And you're right. It's because people are working from home. So casual, work from home, handshakes.
1: Wearing pajamas in public.
0: I think that students... Do you think that's a COVID era thing? I think you could be right.
2: Like, we were doing that before.
0: People wearing those...
2: Jacksonville.
0: I don't know,
1: well,
0: Patrick.
1: That's Jacksonville. Sorry.
2: Good old Walmart in Jacksonville on a Wednesday.
1: I see these high schoolers wear sweatpants everywhere and pajamas everywhere with like Uggs. It's insane.
0: Agreed. Yes. Agreed. An airplane trip?
1: Yeah.
0: That is incredible. I mean, it is people in those flannel pajama bottoms
1: vacation
0: all the time. Yes. It's pretty wild. Education has obviously changed. I think we've seen that with my kids. Like the amount that a computer became so integral, and I'm not saying that's bad. I'm just saying it is. You know, that every student now basically has to have a laptop. You have to. I think it's issued. I don't know about every school, but I don't know, Patrick, your kids are homeschooled, right? So that's different, but. Every school, kids are on laptops now. That's how they do school, even at school.
2: Yeah,
1: I mean,
2: we try to limit it a little bit, but yeah, I do agree.
1: I think the big thing that we overlook is it gave a lot of people social anxiety, not wanting to go to parties, not wanting to go to concerts. Like concerts suffered big time from it. I don't think people go to concerts anymore because when you took that out of the equation, it's hard to go back to it. So going to big live events, I think, changed completely.
2: I still tell people I have COVID just to get out of things.
0: I think social isolation, that's something that has not bounced back. Mm-mm. People are much more comfortable. Kids are much more comfortable with antisocial behavior, staying in their room, playing video games.
1: Because the government told us
0: not going out. Yeah. And I don't think if whatever we were before, we're not back to, we've come back, obviously. We're not behaving the same way we did in 2021, but we're also not behaving the same way we were in 2018. It hasn't come back in that same way.
2: How often do you go to the grocery store?
0: Well, me?
1: Will never goes.
2: You've never gone to the grocery store.
0: Never?
2: I'm saying.
0: Never?
1: Must be nice.
2: Probably not. I mean, not since you turned 30.
1: You know? I go every week.
0: Me? I'm in a very traditional relationship.
2: Yes.
1: Me too. You're in Texas, so.
2: But I know my wife, you know, when she orders things, I mean, she doesn't go to the grocery store.

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9: Have you ever felt like the weight of the world rested on your shoulders? This was an overwhelming burden one soldier would learn to bear. Russia, 1983. Stanislav Petrov was the duty officer at one of the Soviet Union's missile detection facilities, when on September 26th, his monitors detected what appeared to be five U.S. missiles heading towards his homeland. With little time to act, Petrov faced a crucial choice of whether to report the possible threat to his superiors, who in turn would launch a counterattack that would lead to all-out nuclear war. In the end, Petrov would treat the readings as a false alarm, which was later proven true after it was determined that satellites had mistaken the reflection of the sun off of clouds for attacking missiles. While initially reprimanded by his superiors, Petrov would later gain international recognition for his decision that veritably saved the world. And yet, he would humbly brush aside such praise, eventually leaving the military to care for his ailing wife and live as a simple farmer before ultimately passing away in 2017 at the age of 77. How might we, like Stanislav Petrov, be instruments of peace in a world threatened by destruction for more than just nuclear weapons?
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9: What's the boldest idea you've ever had? Sometimes, all it takes to bring people together is a single dream. Canada, 1977. Teenage athlete Terry Fox is diagnosed with a form of cancer that necessitated the amputation of his right leg. Nevertheless, Fox was grateful for the care he was given and sought to raise awareness about the importance of cancer research. And so, he proposed a bold idea: a solo run across the country

0: which he sought to raise $24 million, or $1 per Canadian citizen at the time. Armed with a prosthetic running leg, Fox began his Marathon of Hope in 1980 at the tip of the Canadian East Coast. From there, he continued to run 26 miles per day, during which he was encouraged by fans of his noble cause. Unfortunately, after 143 days and 3,339 miles, Fox was forced to quit his run after his cancer had returned and spread to his lungs, which would lead to his untimely death at the age of 22 in 1981. However, not only has Terry Fox become a national hero, but more than $900 million have since been donated in his name toward the cause for a cure he gave his life for.
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0: Welcome back to Will Cain Country. Meanwhile, James Dolan, the owner of the New York Knicks, has brought a championship home to the city of New York. But Joy Reid says that James Dolan is, in fact, a plantation owner. Headline from the New York Post. Joy Reid calls Knicks boss James Dolan a plantation owner for accepting Trump's White House invite. Quote, hurts my heart. The article says Dolan is purposely putting them in the line of fire of an administration that has been openly hostile towards black folks, and it's messed up because the players will get the brunt of it because they're easy targets, she said. She went on to say the invite seems very slavey. There's a perverse thrill that comes with making black athletes, especially black men, look subservient, and that's what this is at the root of all of it. So an invitation to the White House is very slavey.
1: Dude. How do you even get there? Do you start there?
0: What a fun game she set up. Never lose. Don't get invited to the White House? Racist. Invited to the White House? Very slavey. No matter how you spin it, she can make it the way the thing that she wants. She is a top five race grifter. She is a top five monetization of the destruction of goodwill in this country. That is like, and she's on she's in the modern day Mount Rushmore. And it's so nakedly for self-gain. Like, she has no job.
1: You think she believes it?
0: No cable TV show.
2: No.
0: Don't know. Don't care.
2: Fully.
0: She needs attention. Whatever she's got. I don't know what she's got. A podcast? I don't know what she's got. But she needs attention for it. And this is like selling your soul to the devil. That's what this is. I need attention, so I will say horrible, horrible things that are obviously inaccurate, and maybe, to your point, I don't even believe, in order to get that click, to get those dollars.
1: I mean, it's just a ridiculous thing to say. Like,
2: wait. Yeah, so technically there were two people. So this was an interview of Joy Reid with Jemele Hill.
1: Oh, good.
2: And I think Jemele Hill said some of that.
0: Well, we got half the Mount Rushmore. Jemele Hill carved out half of the Mount Rushmore.
1: Who's the other?
2: Like, I'm going to bring on the ultimate person to talk about this.
1: Who would fill out that? Who are the other two?
2: And I was trying to get the video clip of it, but she only does video on some of them, and so there was only audio, and it was like a whole. There's 2 hours worth of audio to go through, but I did confirm it. But it's very interesting.
0: Speaking of the New York Knicks, I don't know if you saw this video, but a lady during the celebration parade. Do you have a video, Dan? I see you ready to push something.
1: Yeah.
0: So you have this lady who's dressed in New York Knicks garb. She grabs a blue and orange trash can that was, I guess, a special issue for the parade route. Yeah. She dumps all the trash on the street so that she can take the trash can home. Here.
1: Someone goes, what are you doing?
0: All right. Here's what turns out. She works for J.P. Morgan Chase.
1: Oh.
0: She is their DEI consigliere. Go ahead, Patrick.
2: I believe you're using a different wrong tense, Will.
0: You mean a wrong pronoun?
2: No.
1: She worked.
0: Oh.
2: She worked.
0: She worked. Sorry. Past tense.
1: Mm-hmm.
0: She's been fired from J.P. Morgan Chase for this video as their DEI consigliere. Headline from the New York Post. Knicks fan trash can grab ends with fines, firing, and walk of shame return trip for J.P. Morgan Chase exec. $75 for littering, $100 fine for impeding sanitation operation. which is low in my mind. Those are low fines.
1: Should be 100K.
0: And fired from JP Morgan.
2: That I think should have bring it back.
1: I mean, is that?
0: I mean, I get it a little bit. It's like, wouldn't this trash can be badass in my apartment?
1: Yeah, I was gonna say. I was like, I kind of want to take. My wife was down there, and she said there's so many things you can just grab, like on the poles and stuff like that, and you know. But is it worth getting fired? Should she have gotten fired? Should you get fired for something like that that happens outside of work, not related to
0: dude,
1: work?
0: It's embarrassing. It's embarrassing for JP Morgan. That's an embarrassing thing for one of your employees to be doing. Dumping the trash on the street is the most embarrassing part of it. Like just turning it. I think it's even worse than stealing the trash can. It's taking all that trash and emptying it out on the street before you steal the trash can.
1: Just take the trash with you. It'd be better. Then you get the trash can.
0: That'd be funny, walking down the street with all that.
1: But some people are saying she shouldn't have been fired.
0: Yeah, well, I'm sorry. My heart does not bleed for Trash Lady. Let's take a quick break, but continue on Will Kane Country.
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8: Fox News, I'm Carmen Roberts. The death toll in Venezuela skyrockets to 920 from the twin earthquakes that devastated the region, more than 3,300 injured. In California, a judge declares a mistrial in the federal arson case of the man accused of setting the most expensive fire in U.S. history, the Palisades Fire.
9: Two of our producers in court say defendant Jonathan Rinderknecht wiped back tears.
8: Fox's William LaJeunesse says the judge made the ruling after the jury sent a note saying,
9: "We have people on both sides that are dead set, unwavering. We are at a standstill. We are unsure how to proceed."
8: Federal prosecutors plan to retry the case. And former Trump National Security Advisor John Bolton pleads guilty to illegally retaining classified information. 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
14: Do you think you could survive with part of your brain missing? This was a puzzling phenomenon one man was capable of living with. Vermont, 1848. 25-year-old foreman Phineas Gage was tamping down explosives with an iron rod when suddenly the powder detonated and shot the instrument through his skull, damaging the front left portion of his brain. Miraculously, not only did Gage survive the accident, but his intellectual functions remained intact and was able to leave his home after just a month of recuperation, as the damaged portion of his brain had adapted and regenerated after the injury. And although he was unable to return to his previous profession, Gage found employment as a stagecoach driver in Chile before returning to his mother's home in San Francisco, where he would ultimately pass away 12 years after his accident in 1860. Remarkably, the subsequent research into Gage's survival by contemporary and future scientists would lead to the creation of an entirely new field of medicine, earning Gage the title of the man who began neuroscience, as his story clearly showed that the brain was far more complex than previously believed. How might we, like Phineas Gage, inspire others by allowing our scars and pains to be transformed into instruments of healing and change?
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0: Welcome back to Will Kane Country. I'm fascinated by a theory that I ran across that I want to share with you guys. So first of all, I would say he's my family's joint second favorite soccer player of all time. My family is generally a Kevin De Bruyne fan. My boys wear number 17. My second favorite player is also a Manchester City player, and this is because my younger son does play the same position, and he is very similar in that he's the biggest guy on the field. On the pitch. And so therefore, stylistically, you know, if my son is to reach his full potential, it would be some version of this guy. Erling Haaland, Norway, Manchester City, 6'5", striker, goal-scoring machine. He was asked about his experience here at the World Cup and America. Watch.
1: They have so much, like, pride for the country. They love the country so much. It's everything about it. The national anthem was incredible. Goosebumps all over.
0: They have so much pride for their country. The national anthem was incredible. I have goosebumps all over. Haaland appreciating what he's seeing here in America. Now, I love that, and that's amazing. Haaland, in the world of soccer, is, and I'm telling this and describing this for Patrick and the audience, who I don't expect to necessarily know, he's probably the most famous soccer player that Americans would really have the least idea about. In fact, there's a video going on around right now, a viral video where Haaland is hanging out. I don't know where he is because I don't know where Norway is playing right now. But right. Some lady, some American, goes, somebody said you guys play for Norway. You're the Norwegian soccer team. And he's literally I think he is the third highest paid. He's a top five highest paid soccer player in the world. I mean, he makes $80 million a year, I think. And he's incredibly, incredibly famous on the world stage. But these American ladies have no idea. And he's like, no, I don't. But he does.
2: He walked around
0: here. And he points to the social media manager.
2: Yeah,
0: he walks around New York City anonymous.
3: Southern accent.
2: There's a video accent of him just walking around New York City, right around where we work here, and no one recognizes him. He just has everything. It's crazy. Yeah.
0: They might in 5 years, because he is young. Yeah. He's like 24, 25 years old, and if he continues to stay on the path that he's on, he's going to replace Messi and Ronaldo, not to their height or their level, but the conversation in the coming years won't be Messi-Ronaldo, it'll be Kylian Mbappe from France and Erling Haaland.
2: He's
0: Norway.
2: Power over for this.
0: But that's right. And so I saw a video today, and you guys haven't seen this, and we don't have this. So after Norway won their second game, they will have to play France in the third game of their group stage. And he's asked about going up against Kylian Mbappe in France. And Haaland says, I don't care. We'll probably lose to them. They'll probably win the whole thing. And it's an interesting thing for an athlete to say. He's probably logistically and statistically right. France is the favorite to win the entire tournament, and they probably will beat Norway. But it's a weird thing for us to hear an athlete say. You would not hear that come out of Tom Brady's mouth. You would not hear that come out of Aaron Rodgers' mouth. But I saw a video I wanted to share with you guys, speaking of theories on.
2: I have that one.
0: This is what I love. So this is first, yes, Dan, let's do that. Let's listen to Erling Haaland talking about Norway playing France.
4: Next is France and the likes of Kylian Mbappe. How big a challenge is that going to be for Norway? You guys in flying form, can't wait for it.
5: Honestly, I don't care too much now. We're through. We managed to get through, which is incredible. So I couldn't care too much about that game now. They're probably going to win against us. They're probably going to win the whole tournament.
4: Well, that's quite the statement, but congratulations. Through to the
0: knockout. All right, so he says we're through, meaning we're through the group stage. We're going to make the knockout stage. I don't care. Before I give you this theory, Patrick, what are you making? An ugly face? You don't like hearing that from an athlete?
3: No, I think it's. I'll be honest. I hate athlete speech where they, you know, don't actually give you a direct answer about things. I think it's refreshing in a way.
0: Yes,
2: that was honest.
0: But yeah, I agree.
3: I do wish you'd have a little balls.
2: Americans, you know, like, would you never need say to, that.
3: You need to feel really good about yourself. Like, you know, I'm going to be like, I'm going to kick their ass. You know, you need to feel that. And okay. The fact he doesn't feel it,
0: well,
3: I don't know.
0: Okay. Well, not many people can accuse Haaland of not having balls. The way that he plays. But I'm going to tell you something. This is what I think fascinating. And this is what I love. This is back to my theory of what I love about America. And honestly, it's what I love about travel. I love different people with different ways of life. And I love that exploration of culture. Now, I don't know if this is true or if this is a good theory, but I saw this video literally probably 10 minutes before we went on our air today. This, in the world of soccer, Haaland is described as a Viking. He looks like a Viking. He's got long blonde hair drawn back into a ponytail. He's got about the squarest jaw you could possibly imagine, a big square head, and he's a giant. He's certainly a giant in the world of soccer. This video said what Haaland voiced here, whether he knows it or not, is the ultimate Viking answer. Okay, so the theory goes like this, that in Norse mythology, a warrior battles and dies. And when he dies, he goes to Valhalla. Valhalla is a place where you go to train, and you train for what is the final battle, Ragnarok. Now, in Norse mythology, they have good gods and bad gods. And I don't remember the names of the two types of gods, but
2: Odin, you know, Thor, most people probably are bad.
0: And those are good gods. Yeah. Loki's well, bad. And the bad gods are most typically represented by frost giants. And there's a name for them that I can't remember, but they're frost giants.
2: The Jotun.
0: And the training in Valhalla leads to the final battle known as Ragnarok, between the good gods and the bad gods. And you fight on behalf of the good gods when you're training in Valhalla. But in Norse mythology, the bad gods win. They win Ragnarok. They win the final battle. And so it's an interesting mythology wherein you are fated to lose. You are fated, but yet you battle anyway. And this guy who was laying this out was like, there's a difference between a champion and a hero. And heroes are often fated to lose. That's what makes them heroes. It's not heroic necessarily to be the champion. And he said, it's not just Norse mythology. Think about everything we talk about. Even the story of Jesus, you know, or the Battle of the Alamo. We turn those guys who look at certain death into heroes, not because they give up, not because they quit, because they fight anyway. They fight anyway with everything they've got to make it not so as fate would have it determined. But that they do so anyway, and Haaland, he says, sets himself up for the ultimate hero arc. It may not be that Norway beats France. It may not be that Norway wins the World Cup, but Haaland scores two goals against them while going down, and he becomes a hero. And that's the difference between a hero and a champion, and that's, I guess, core to this culture, this mythology, is key to who he is, a Viking.
2: I get that, and it sounds heroic and great, but it also kind of comes off like, well, we're probably going to lose anyway. So it's like you're setting yourself up for like, well, if we lose, it's okay, that kind of thing. It
3: might be great, though, if there's no pressure on you.
2: Right, you're putting no pressure on yourself.
3: Yeah. If you truly feel like that, maybe they'll have more success.
0: And I don't hear defeatism in that. Like, the way you describe that, Dan, mm-hmm. I get it, but that's not what I hear when I'm hearing that from Haaland. And if I have to choose between what I just heard and LeVar Ball speak it into existence, I probably choose Haaland. Like, would I rather someone who says that and battles in the end to the death, or the guy that talks a big game and folds? And I'm not saying the Ball kids or LeVar Ball folds, but I certainly see a lot of people like that talk big and then don't rise to the occasion, you know?
2: So NFL players talk a lot of like that, too.
0: Yeah. I really like that theory. I don't know if it's true, but speaking of theories, I really like that.
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7: How would you feel if you broke a world record without others noticing? This was a discouraging truth one pioneer would learn to overcome. August 1911. Journalist and aviator Harriet Quimby endeavors to become the first woman in the U.S. to earn her pilot's license after falling in love with this novel invention. Upon completing her certification, she began to participate in exhibitions, earning the acclaim of others who were drawn by her pageantry. However, she set her sights across the pond to attempt a grander feat, to cross the English Channel in her signature monoplane. The following year, Quimby arrived in Dover to begin her fog-covered flight, armed with only a compass to guide her. At last, on April 16th, 1912, Harriet Quimby reached the shores of France in less than an hour, becoming the first woman to cross the English Channel by plane. Her historic feat, however, would be largely forgotten, as the RMS Titanic had sunk the day prior. Nevertheless, Quimby continued her career until tragically passing away 3 months later in an aviation accident over Boston Harbor. History is often slow to validate success. How might we persevere in our own endeavors, no matter how soon or later we'll be acclaimed?
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0: Welcome back to Will Cain Country. And finally, in Patrick's favorite story of the day. I did see this, Patrick, and it did cross my algorithm. I like the way that you characterize this in your note. Shaq destroys round earthers with facts and logic. Shaq on a podcast with Bill Burr. In all seriousness, this is like Shaq and his theory on filling up gas. If you've ever seen that on TNT, it was incredible. When he was explaining to Ernie and Charles Barkley and Kenny Smith that it's cheaper to fill up, what is it? Never let your gas tank go below a quarter. Keep filling up. Don't let it go all the way bottom, and it's cheaper that way. And they were like, no, it's not. And he gets real mad because they don't understand his logic. Have you seen this?
2: Yeah.
0: And he's like, he keeps starting makes over sense. And explaining it again. No, it's only $25. When you do that, it's only $25, not $100 for the tank. They're like, yeah, but dude, you're filling it up four times as often, so it's the same $100. Like, no, you don't understand. He keeps explaining it to him again. It's incredible. This is, while you look that up, Dan, this is...
10: When it gets to half, then for $20, you bring it back to full.
11: But if I keep doing, I would have to stop more often and still spend 80.
10: No, you wouldn't. No, you wouldn't.
11: Why?
10: You're complaining about when it gets to zero, you spend 80, right? When it gets to half, you put 20. Then when it get back to half, you put 20.
11: Yeah, but I'll keep stopping, putting 20 in, and it'll be 80, Kenny, the same amount of gas. Same amount of gas.
10: The average human stops once a week for gas, right? With you only work here twice. You would probably have to stop maybe once every 2 weeks.
11: But four times 20 is 80, because I'm going to stop four times.
10: No, you're not going to stop four times. No, you're not going to stop four times.
11: But if Wednesday, it's going to be 40, and then on Friday, it'll be 40.
10: Not 40,
11: again.
10: 20. Yeah. It's going to be 20.
11: No.
10: It's going to be 20.
11: Not half.
0: It's incredible. And Shaq is so serious and so devoted to it.
2: Yeah.
0: And you get like swimming head. He forces you into swimming head a little bit. You know what I mean? No. You don't get it. And you're like, God, am I at the end you're almost like, am I confused? Is he wrong?
2: Am I dumb?
0: Am I wrong? And he does the same thing right here with Bill Burr on whether or not the earth is flat.
12: White people started to catch up with the internet once, but we went in a stupid direction.
10: Yeah,
12: like flat earthers, rather than like being these people at the top are the ones we should be upset.
10: You don't think Earth is flat?
12: Huh?
0: What?
10: You know, I'm just asking a question.
12: Do you?
10: I'm just saying.
12: My question is: what is the advantage the people in power have that if it's actually flat, I'm thinking it's round. Like, what does that get them?
10: I don't know. I just said,
12: I get the other things.
10: I just said I fly a lot.
0: No, you stopped it. You got to have his explanation. And then he gets into his explanation. I fly a lot. And then he goes on to explain his flat Earth theory. You got to grab it, Dan.
3: You're right. It is in the rundown as well. Yeah, I thought, I was like, this is going long. It's like a 3-minute video.
0: Yeah, but the part where he says, I fly a lot and I've been on a 25-hour flight and I've looked out the window the entire time. And he explains, if the earth is round and I'm flying from here to here, how come the plane never does this? How come the nose never turns down and goes around the earth like that? You know what I'm saying? Like, how do I not end up upside down, basically, is what he's saying, right?
3: It's called the nose-down paradox. Yes.
0: That is such a way to dress up a dumb theory. Call something the paradox. The nose-down paradox. Are you a flat earther, Patrick?
3: I dabble.
2: So, you gotta be in or out.
0: What does that mean, I dabble?
2: You gotta be in or out. There's no...
3: I'm like Shaq. I like to ask questions, you know?
0: That's not good enough. That's not... Yeah. That's not good enough.
3: I'm not a flat earther, no. I'm not a flat earther. But I'm also not a round earther.
0: But you find this argument from Shaq compelling? The nose-down paradox?
3: I think it's interesting because there is... And I've seen videos of other of people asking pilots. They go, "Hey, what do you think the Earth is?" And they go, "Oh, it's flat." It's like these are pilots, right? And then some, but obviously some pilots are going to say otherwise. Theory. You want to finish Shaq? Yeah, finish Shaq.
0: All right, here's what Patrick finds compelling. Go ahead, Shaq.
13: Oh my God! I didn't know this. I'll let you cook.
10: One time I took a 25-hour flight. And the plane never did this. That's all I said.
13: That's all I said. How it works.
10: Hold on. If you're
13: you think the plane's supposed to constantly be dipping slowly?
10: If you're on a map, if U.S. is here and another country is there, when I was going to that country, the plane never did that. That's all I said. That's all I said.
12: Think about what I said. Notice when you fly over the
10: map, if USA is over here, there's another country over here on the bottom, whatever. When you fly, my plane never did that. That's all I said. I would, because then I'd be like, the earth is round. But it didn't do that. I'm just saying. That's all.
0: I'm just saying is the best, by the way, argument in the world. I'm just saying. No, if you're facts. Listening on radio, Spotify, or Apple, he does this with his hand. He says the plane never, like, curves around and goes under. And he said, he goes on to say, I've been on a 25-hour flight, and I've looked out the window the whole time. And it never did this. The plane... It never.
2: Do you know how long the Earth is?
0: Nose down and went around the other side.
3: Well, there should, like, I think what he's saying is there should be some compensation for the plane to adjust for the curvature.
2: They do. Just don't see it or feel it.
0: Yeah, they do.
3: But they don't. They don't actually adjust for it.
2: But you're going like this. You just don't see
0: Patrick,
2: it.
0: Patrick, they make
2: like
0: sure they
2: flat.
0: Stay at, by making sure you stay at 30,000 feet, you are by definition doing that.
2: Yes.
0: If they didn't, you would be, flat. As you approached, you just get getting higher and higher and higher in altitude.
3: Correct.
0: As the earth curved away from you. Right. Yeah, so they set it at 30,000 feet, but you don't feel like you're going down on a roller coaster.
3: No, but they're not pointing it down. That's what Shaq is saying.
2: Do you know that spaceships, when they go off the Earth, they're technically going off sideways, not up? They're literally going because the Earth is rotating, so they're going off the side of the Earth.
3: Dan, I will tell you, while I dabble in flat Earth, I don't believe in space at all. So,
2: it's not Santa Claus.
0: Let's take a quick break, but continue on Will Kane Country.
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1: No, I think we live in a realm. So, I don't...
0: What does that mean?
2: Yep.
1: I think things are just like...
2: The Arctic wall generated. Crap.
1: You know, kind of like what Tom Bilyeu was saying. Like, it's kind of like a video game and things kind of like become...
2: The Matrix
1: part of your
2: theory.
1: Reality as you move around. So, like, you don't exist until I need you to exist. And, like, when if I go to Dallas, Dallas isn't really real until it needs to be real. It doesn't, like, become...
0: Well, what about me? I'm in Dallas. Reality. And so, like, if Dallas you're isn't only, real while you're in Jacksonville, what am I?
1: You get... You so you don't exist until, like, I have to see you, like, on TV.
0: But I'm pretty sure I exist when we're not talking.
2: Yeah.
0: I'm pretty sure I exist while we're not talking.
2: It's like, did time exist before you were born? Did that really happen? Did the world happen for millions of years or whatever?
1: No, that's just a story that's created.
2: Oh. Yeah.
1: It's no different than a video
2: game. So everything is a story that's just created. Got it.
1: Essentially, everything is created around you.
2: That's insanity.
1: Science. I'll go find the story.
2: Him and Patrick could have a real.
0: So
2: go
0: you don't
2: at
0: believe
2: it.
0: In objective reality. You don't believe in objective reality.
1: Some objective reality. So I don't think it's very easy to change your gender. I think those are things are kind of difficult.
2: But nothing's real. But nothing's real. So
0: I think you're picking and choosing your simulation.
2: Yeah.
1: Partly.
2: I can do whatever I want.
1: It's part of it. Yeah. I mean, it's because of beliefs that have already built up. So I'm probably not. Yeah. It's probably an issue of my, what I believe already. So yeah.
0: It's a you issue. Correct.
1: Yes.
0: Yeah. I think that's a good way to put a button on it. And now all you have to say is, I'm just saying. Say that and we're
1: just
0: good.
1: Just saying, Will.
0: There we go. That's all you ever have to say. We're done here. I'm just saying. Follow us on Spotify or Apple. We'll see you.

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2: Prosecutors aren't finished yet on Lisa Brady, Fox News, as a mistrial is declared in the federal arson case against a man accused of starting one of L.A.'s most destructive wildfires.
3: 10 of 12 jurors in L.A. voting to acquit Jonathan Rinderknecht on all three arson-related charges after being deadlocked.
4: I mean, without the proof and all the doubts, I can't say for sure, like, he's guilty.
3: A juror reacting after a federal judge declared a mistrial. Prosecutors alleged Rinderknecht started a fire on New Year's Day last year that was put out but reignited days later to become the deadly Palisades fire. The 29-year-old pleaded not guilty. His lawyers argued he called 911 when he saw the fire break out and alleged he was a scapegoat for the LA Fire Department's failure to fully extinguish the initial inferno.
4: There were so many people up there that said they did see smoldering, so why wasn't it taken care of?
3: Prosecutors say they will retry him.
2: Fox's Christian Goodwin. The Palisades fire destroyed thousands of homes, killing 12 people. From bad to worse in Venezuela, where it's day three of searching for survivors after double earthquakes, now blamed for more than 900 deaths and more than 3,000 injuries. President Trump just receiving a report from his advisory commission on religious liberty.
5: We must also remain one nation under God. We will never let that phrase be stolen from us.
2: The report makes many recommendations, including ways to allow more religious expression and to eliminate a ban on political activity by religious groups with tax exemptions. Meantime, the Texas Board of Education just approving a required reading list for public school students that includes Bible passages. It's a departure from letting teachers decide what students read, and critics argue will blur the separation of church and state. Stocks finish lower after early gains. The Dow down 55 points at the bell. 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
1: From the Mitch Wright Plumbing, Heating, and Air News Desk, the news you need now. Here's Josh Rivera.
6: According to representatives of David Michael Donovan's U.S. Attorney's Office, a man found guilty of three armed business robberies in 2024 was sentenced to almost 80 years in federal prison. Maurice Harris was sentenced on Tuesday to 75 years in prison, 5 years of supervised release for the robberies, and an additional 46 months for breaking a supervised release due to a previous conviction. The Attorney's Office reported that Harris pretended to be a customer in each of the robberies before drawing a handgun and demanding the phones and tablets from the business. And during a particular Cricket Wireless robbery, Harris left his driver's license behind, which led to his identification and arrest. And the Memphis Hound Dogs hold a 3-1 record in their inaugural 2026 season in the Arena League. They've won three straight, and their next game is tomorrow night.
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7: Would you willingly risk death for the good of your countrymen? This was the overwhelming patriotism one man heroically possessed. Poland, 1940. Underground resistance leader Witold Pilecki was given a selfless mission to infiltrate and report on the conditions his compatriots faced while imprisoned in the infamous death camp, Auschwitz. To do so, Pilecki willingly allowed himself to be arrested by the Nazis during a street roundup in Warsaw. Once inside, Pilecki not only established an underground resistance within the camp, but also assisted in escapes, even giving up his own early escape plans for an inmate in greater danger. Eventually, though, Pilecki made a 100-kilometer escape journey on foot in 1943, after which he prepared an exhaustive report for Allied forces, which was tragically ignored and regarded as too horrifying to be true. Furthermore, even after the Nazi occupation, Pilecki faced further imprisonment by the Polish communist regime, who would unjustly execute him after a sham trial in 1948. However, Witold Pilecki would gain the recognition he deserved when his true story was released after the fall of communism, earning him the acclaim of his fellow countrymen, who forever remember him as a symbol of selfless patriotism.
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12: Yes, have some.
11: And June 26th, year of our Lord, 2026. Partly cloudy with a high of 89 degrees. 90s for the weekend. And then, the double heat dome. That's right, a double heat dome will descend on the Mid-South. Now, we've talked about the heat dome. Now, we are talking about a double heat dome. Triple-digit heat index values. Double heat dome. I had no idea that the heat dome could double. We'll get into that. Ways to beat the heat. You're going to hear all about that next week. All you're going to hear is beat the heat. Main thing is don't let your pets go out there and cook in the sun and check on the elderly. If you got the old people, make sure their AC works. Oh, and by the way, there's a lot of these folks from across the pond who are in for the World Cup. And for whatever reason, they do not embrace AC. Over there in the UK. In fact, they think that the AC that we use is causing all the heat domes. We'll get into that coming up in a little bit. I think that's absurd. It's absurd. It is Friday in the Nation of Jake. We've got a shakeup at City Hall. Memphis Mayor Paul Young is making some changes in his administration. A new COO, a new CFO, a new city engineer, and other changes as he's 2.5 years into his term as mayor of Memphis. I wonder what the impetus was for these changes, Mr. Mayor. We'll find out. We have a lot more local headlines to get to. We'll also bring in Dale Jackson from the Dale Jackson Show out of Huntsville by way of Chattanooga to discuss some of the news of the week, including the communist takeover of New York. It's Mom Donnie's party now. In fact, I saw there were 13 moderate Democrats who were stepping up to stop the Democrat Socialist of America from taking over the Democrat Party. They may be too late. Because, hey, they've welcomed in a lot of these policies for too long. And now what happens? What happens when the leopard eats your face? Well, Chuck Schumer and those guys are finding out now. We've also got Masterpiece Theater. It being a Friday, we will hear the latest from Max, the producer. And speaking of film, a big weekend at the box office. Josh Rivera, you are our cinema buff. Supergirl goes up against Jackass 5 this weekend.
13: I will be watching Supergirl. I don't know about Jackass just yet.
11: What's wrong with you?
13: I'm a big fan of Jackass, but I've seen all of them.
11: Come on. Right, but what I'm saying is, like, you're going to go see Supergirl, but you're not sure about Jackass 5?
13: I mean, I don't have time to watch two movies like everybody else.
11: Hold on a second. You're Mr. I'll go to any movie anytime.
13: I'm kidding, but anywhere. Movies on a weekend is a lot.
11: All right. Listen, I'll take Johnny Knoxville over this Supergirl nonsense 7 days a week and twice on Sundays. Jackass, I remember seeing the first Jackass. I dragged a bunch of guys from the broadcast team with the Atlanta Braves. I was in Denver, Colorado on the 16th Street Mall. We had a day game there at Coors Field, and that night I took Chip Carey and Glenn Diamond, Joe Vincius, all these broadcast dudes to see Jackass the movie. And they, it was, I've never heard laughter like that in a theater. It was great. So I'm all about Jackass 5. We'll see what happens this weekend. I'm thinking Jackass 5 is going to do better than Supergirl. I think it's going to...
13: Box office or performance?
11: Box office.
13: I don't know about that.
11: I think it's going to sell more tickets. I think Johnny Knoxville is going to take out Supergirl boss. Oh, and by the way, speaking of film, we're going to address some of this Sylvester Stallone slander. I will not have it in the Nation of Jake. There will be no Sylvester Stallone slander. All right? He's made some bad films. He has, but he's also made some of the best films. Some of the bad films he's made are some of the best films. He's a conundrum wrapped in a riddle, old Sylvester Stallone. We will rush to his defense, especially the people who are talking trash about Sylvester Stallone have no business talking trash about anybody. All right, we'll also get into local headlines. We will see what is trending online with the X-Files, and we'll play Name Drop coming up in a little bit. Anything you've got for me on a Friday, as you know, anything goes. 683-0989. I'll toss out the whole show and just talk to you for 3 hours if you want. 683-0989 is the number to call, or if you would just rather drop a comment on the message board, the Rick's Powder Coating text line wide open as well at 683-0989. All right, so first things first here. We got plenty of news to get to, and we'll get to as much as we can. There's something that I came across online last night. I was just kind of scrolling before the World Cup game, and I saw this pop up, this whole time blindness debate. Have you ever heard of somebody claiming they have time blindness, and that's why they're always late? That's why they're never on time? They suffer from a disability called time blindness. Yes, in year of our Lord 2026, with all our Apple Watches, smart watches, alarms on our phones, constant reminder, timers, just anything. Get a little egg timer that you suffer from time blindness. Which, by the way, time blindness implies that you just have no concept of time, right? So why does it always go one way? If you were time blind and you have no concept of time, wouldn't you sometimes show up early? But people who claim they have time blindness never show up early. They're always late. Time blindness is not a real thing. It just means you're an inconsiderate a-hole. I'm not talking about being casually late or fashionably late. You know, the party, hey, we're getting things going at 6 and you show up at 6:15. Nobody wants to be the guy who's there super early. Like, be the first people over for Thanksgiving dinner. You come in. But if they say, hey, we're eating at 2. We're sitting down and eating at 2. You better be there at 2. You have to have a certain, I guess, social IQ to understand when you can be fashionably late versus when you need to be on time. And I say this as somebody, my whole career, I have been governed by a clock. I have to be here on time. I am not allowed to be late to this program. 3:05 is when we crack the mic and we go live. If I'm late, it puts people in a very bad position. One of those people is Josh Rivera.
13: That would suck.
11: Rivera, if I am late to the program and I don't tell you I'm going to be late, and then you get on here a few minutes before we go live, you say, hey, Jake, what's going on? You there? And I'm not there? That would be unnerving. I would be inconsiderate because I'm putting you in a very bad position. If you make an appointment with your hairstylist or whoever does your nails, ladies, or whoever it might be, if you're late, then you're thrown off their whole schedule. Going to the doctor, and I know this is one that I hate. I'm early to the doctor because I know they're going to give me a clipboard with all kinds of goofy forms that I've filled out 10 times before. And they're going to make me wait. So when I go to a doctor's appointment at 10 a.m., and the doctor makes me wait until 10:30 to see him, he's being late. And I hate that. So I try not to do that to anybody. And because of my job, my line of work, I am governed by a clock. I have been for 25 years or more. You got to be on time. And saying, oh, I have time blindness. It's absurd. And some of the hot takes on time blindness, do you guys remember? Oh, well, let me get to it in a second. The thing that tipped all this off is there is some person on the internet. I'll leave it at that. This is one of those posts that blew up. Sorry, you'll never convince me that the lateness is a moral failing isn't rooted in colonization and capitalism, of course. It's control. And I get we live in a society, blah, blah, blah, but if it's your friends you know is always late, tell them an earlier time or whatever, but acting like it's a moral failing is so puritanical and silly. Sometimes you just got to accept people as they are. So, just saying, it's this whole be on time, it's immoral to be late. That's rooted in colonization and capitalism. And it reminded me of the time the Smithsonian actually put together a graphic. Do you guys remember this? This was like during the peak woke era. And it's almost like we're swinging back to it. Like with all the socialists in New York, it's like the pendulum is swinging so fast. This was, I'm thinking 2020 or thereabouts, maybe before. This was Aspects and Assumptions of Whiteness and White Culture in the United States. All right, this is from the Smithsonian. All right, so this was put in place essentially by the government that runs the Smithsonian. It says here on this graphic, and if you haven't seen this before, it's easy to find. It reads as follows. White dominant culture, or whiteness, refers to the ways white people and their traditions, attitudes, and ways of life have been normalized over time and are now considered standard practices in the United States. And since white people still hold most of the institutional power in America, we have all internalized some aspects of white culture, including people of color. So these are the things that are considered whiteness. Rugged individualism. The individual is the primary unit. Self-reliance. That's a white ideal. Independence and autonomy highly valued and rewarded.

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1: Smithsonian took this down and apologized for it. And now we got people out here saying, oh, yeah, all these things about being on time and respectful of others, that's all rooted in colonialism and capitalism and whiteness. It's like, okay, I mean, fine. It's just really silly. Rivera, you are not white. You are Costa Rican. You are a Latin hunk. What, being on time, well, that was always a thing with you?
2: Like,
1: you
2: know? It still is.
1: It
2: to be
1: still
2: honest.
1: Is. My you family, ain't thinking?
2: We get late most of the time.
1: Okay, all right.
2: Not just
1: all
2: a right, stereotype.
1: But, right, but what I'm saying is, like, it's not just white people who are urged to be on time.
2: Oh yeah, no, I mean, yeah, we know that we're wrong, but we still just be late anyway.
1: All right, so you're on Latin time. Yes. I'm on Latin time. No, like, I can't be late. You can't be late. We're not allowed to be late.
2: I think on time is a great trait. I think it should be the norm.
1: Yes.
2: There's nothing wrong.
1: But you also just have to know, like, when you can be late for stuff. You know, hey, our party starts up at 7. Get there whenever you want. Or, hey, be here on time for the fantasy baseball draft.
2: Yeah, yes, exactly.
1: Because we want to get home on time. Or, hey, the movie starts at 7:15.
2: Never late to a movie.
1: Right, exactly. So I laugh about it because it's so funny. They'll say, just make stuff up. Oh, I have time blindness. No, you're just inconsiderate. You're just not good at planning. You are not taking into consideration other people and their schedules. Time blindness. And if you're blind to time, then why don't you ever show up early? I grew up on something called Lombardi time. Vince Lombardi, great football coach, Packers, of course. The Lombardi trophy, you might have heard of it. If you're on time, you're late. If you're 5 minutes early, you're late. If you're 10 minutes early, you're late. Get everywhere you're supposed to be 15 minutes early. That's Lombardi time. That is what I grew up on. So does that make me super white? Or just a champion, huh? All right, 683-0989. We've got a shakeup in the mayor's administration. We'll see what's going on with that. We'll talk to Dale Jackson in a little bit.
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5: What's the boldest idea you've ever had? Sometimes, all it takes to bring people together is a single dream. Canada, 1977. Teenage athlete Terry Fox is diagnosed with a form of cancer that necessitated the amputation of his right leg. Nevertheless, Fox was grateful for the care he was given and sought to raise awareness about the importance of cancer research. And so, he proposed a bold idea, a solo run across the country, during which he sought to raise $24 million, or $1 per Canadian citizen at the time. Armed with a prosthetic running leg, Fox began his marathon of hope in 1980 at the tip of the Canadian East Coast. From there, he continued to run 26 miles per day, during which he was encouraged by fans of his noble cause. Unfortunately, after 143 days and 3,339 miles, Fox was forced to quit his run after his cancer had returned and spread to his lungs, which would lead to his untimely death at the age of 22 in 1981. However, not only has Terry Fox become a national hero, but more than $900 million have since been donated in his name toward the cause for a cure

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9: Are you prepared for the Double Heat Dome? That's right. The Double Heat Dome is coming. Two heat domes are preparing to join forces, we're told, sending temperatures soaring around the U.S. next week. The first heat dome is developing in the southwest, while the second is forming over the subtropical Atlantic. They'll be replaced by one larger heat dome set to park itself over the center of the U.S. by the 4th of July. See, some 4th of July holidays, you're worried about killer sharks, like on Amity Island. But this 4th of July, you're worried about the heat dome. This could be the first widespread significant heat wave of 2026 for much of the South and Midwest, according to meteorologist Blake Matthews. Unlike the record-breaking heat that scorched the desert Southwest earlier this year, this event is targeting areas that haven't experienced prolonged extreme temperatures yet this season. As if Memphis in the Mid-South has not experienced heat. This season, last season, it doesn't matter. You felt it before. We're talking about 105, 110 degree heat index values. And that's not ideal. It's not ideal. But this high temperature, high pressure weather system, this heat dome, will trap the heat and humidity in one area for a few days. And I guess it'll move around. And so, yeah, we're going to feel it next week. You're going to have highs on the mercury at 96 or so. And, of course, the heat indices will be way above that. A strong upper-level high-pressure cell acts like a lid on the atmosphere, compressing and heating the air while also suppressing cloud development and rainfall. That means not only hotter temperatures, but very little relief in the way of rain-cooled air or cloud cover or wind. What this translates into is a bit of a July fry. Temperatures in the 90s and 100s will be widespread at the start of the month, with some areas having heat indexes topping 105. The heat will likely start in the south this weekend with a bullseye over the Gulf Coast. Oh no, my family on the Gulf Coast, they're all going to get fried. By Monday, the forecast of a heat dome will start influencing weather across the Midwest and greater south. Of course, the Mid-South being right in the center of that. The hot zone only grows larger from there. By Wednesday, July 1st, the high is centered over St. Louis, with its effects felt from the Great Lakes to Texas. By Saturday, July 4th, the ridge is centered over Chicago, with widespread 90s likely from Wisconsin to the east of the Gulf Coast. So that heat dome is going to... I'm looking at the map. The deep, dark red is up... Let's see... I guess the Great Lakes are going to get the deep dark red, and the second ring will cover Memphis and the Mid-South. So it's going to be hot. How many ways can you say it's going to be hot? That's what it is. It's going to be hot. It's July in Memphis. It's going to be hot. So what can you do to beat the heat? Oh, here's what you're going to get. Stay out of the heat. Get into some AC. Unless you're English, I guess the Brits are boycotting AC, saying it should be criminalized. We'll get into that during the X-Files. Good Lord, these people have been absolutely abused to the point they hate themselves. They say it's not fair if you have AC. You get to be cool while everybody else is sweltering.
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0: What risks would you be willing to take to tell a compelling story? Little did one woman know that her answer to this question would forever transform the shape of journalism. New York, 1887. 23-year-old journalist Nellie Bly is tasked with a harrowing assignment to investigate the living conditions of a mental institute on an island in the East River. To do so, Bly heroically posed as a patient in order to experience and report on such matters firsthand, which would lead to the publication of an exposé that prompted governments to push for greater reforms and funding for mental health care. However, Bly would continue to challenge her boundaries as a journalist, as just 2 years later, she would embark on an ambitious solo trip around the world in order to beat the fictional record in Jules Verne's novel Around the World in 80 Days, which she would inevitably complete in just 72 days, further cementing her status as a female pioneer in the male-dominated field. Nellie Bly would go on to become the first female combat journalist during World War I, before tragically passing away from pneumonia at the age of 57 in 1922. And yet, she is forever remembered as a foundress of investigative journalism, whose impact continues to inspire the countless women who follow in her footsteps.
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9: Fox News, I'm Angelo Bavaro. Israel and Lebanon signing a U.S.-mediated framework agreement intended at eventually ending the Israeli occupation of southern Lebanon.
16: As I told all the parties here today, it's the beginning of the beginning. There's a lot of work ahead. We don't in any way underestimate the difficulty of the task ahead, but we understand the importance of it, how vital it is. And we are honored to have played a part in bringing this together.
9: Secretary of State Marco Rubio. The case against the man accused of starting last year's deadly Palisades fire ending in a mistrial.
17: 10 jurors said they would vote against conviction or not guilty. 2 others would not go along on any of the 3 charges.
9: Federal prosecutors say they will retry. That was Fox's William Lajeunesse. The death toll in Venezuela climbing to at least 920 from major twin earthquakes. 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
9: 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Friday, anything goes. So this Rick's Powder Coating text line's wide open, 683-0989. We've got Masterpiece Theater coming your way. We've got a lot of movie stuff today. We have Supergirl going up against Jackass 5 this weekend at the box office. And I regret to inform you, there's been some Sylvester Stallone slander. And so I will defend Sly Stallone. Not because he made the greatest movies in the world, but because even his bad movies are better than most. So we'll get into that coming up in a little bit. Right now, though, we welcome in our friend Dale Jackson. We talked to Dale Jackson on Fridays, just kind of like a wrap-up of news of the week. He hosts a boatload of radio shows. He's out of Chattanooga on WGOW. He's in Huntsville on WVNN, the Dale Jackson Show. Dale, welcome back to the program. How are you?
29: Sorry to be here, Jack.
9: Oh, there we go. We got a little slimy. You a Stallone fan? I like Stallone.
29: Yeah, you can't go wrong with Sylvester Stallone. The worst movies he ever made is Cliffhanger. That's still pretty good.
9: Wait, what?
29: Yeah.
9: Cliffhanger was awesome. That's what's so funny about this. It's because I love Cliffhanger. I thought Daylight was his worst movie. When he was in the Holland Tunnel.
29: Yeah.
9: That was a bad one. Rhinestone? No, man. You gotta look at the filmography. There's a lot of bad movies, but they're so fun.
29: Have you seen the meme going around where Superman's going through all these different movies and wrecking the movies? There's one where he tickles Sylvester Stallone and he falls off the cliff.
9: I like that. I think that's the best use of AI, is messing with film. That said, I won't stand for any Sylvester Stallone slander. Given he's made one of the greatest movies of all time,
0: He has license to do whatever he wants.
29: And what movie are you talking about? Demolition Man?
0: Yeah, exactly. Rocky, of course, and Rocky 3. Yeah. But Demolition Man, enjoyable movie. Cobra, a lot of fun. Tango and Cash, that one was fun. Over the top. I mean, even his bad movies are relevant in pop culture.
29: Did I ever give you my theory on his Expendables thing and AI? How far they could take this?
0: No, I don't think so.
29: Think about this. We're a couple years away from this, but one day you could get like Expendables 27 and you could have like Lucille Ball and Clark Gable and James Dean and
0: Errol
29: Elvis
0: Flynn.
29: Presley. Yeah, John Wayne.
0: Rock like Hudson.
29: Yeah, and like all these random people. And you're like, okay, this is pretty awesome.
0: Yeah, you got to get all their estates to sign off on it. And at this point, or I don't know, does that work? Like, don't you have like 100 years and things become public domain?
29: I mean, if you're Lucille Ball's estate, what are you protecting?
0: Yeah, exactly. You got to get it. All right. Let's see, Dale. Let's start here. State of Tennessee with this redistricting. I don't think that any of the new districts get all the way over to Chattanooga, but some of the new districts.
29: They try.
0: I know. They go pretty far. The Tennessee's 9th district. Let's talk about this one. It stretches across the southern border of the state over into Middle Tennessee. It's quite the lengthy district. Over on your side of the state, who are the names that you're hearing that are competitive in these races for these new seats?
29: It's actually kind of funny because I was talking to one of the candidates this week, but I wasn't talking to him on the Chattanooga show. I was talking to him on the Huntsville show.
0: Oh, that's right. Yeah, because it kind of butts up next to it.
29: Well, the Huntsville media market goes into that district.
0: Okay.
29: And so there's a couple counties there that kind of bleed over into that media market. And Huntsville, my radio show goes in there. You know, I used to go up to Tim's Ford in that area. And so I was talking to one of the candidates there, Jeremy Thompson, you know, former Army guy. He'd done a lot. He's got a good background. He owns a bar and all sorts of stuff. I know that was it Brent Taylor as well as running there.
0: Yes.
29: So there's a Republican from both ends of the district, the extremes ends of the district of a pretty large district. Where's the population centered? And it looks like from my telling, the population is actually centered more towards the eastern part of that district. And I asked him, I said, you're like in Fayette, you know, are you going to be representing Memphis from there? And he's like, yep, that's the district. And I said, I hope to represent everyone. And it's like, okay, that's good. It's going to be interesting. But, you know, we've talked about this before. That there was one, now there are, what, four districts? They've split the city in four?
0: Three. They all kind of convene or converge in Shelby County.
29: On Beale Street?
0: Yeah, pretty much. No, it's you've got the 5th district goes dog legs all the way around to the north, and it's got Columbia, and it's Andy Ogle's district, and it includes downtown Memphis. Then you have the 8th district is where Representative David Kustoff, that's his territory. And that's more, that hasn't changed all that much. He's still got like East Memphis, but then Southeast Memphis, all the way over to where you're talking about, just north of Huntsville, is all the 9th district. And over here in our neck of the woods, you know, Brent Taylor, who is from Memphis, he's the guy that we see that gets all the coverage here. So just based on, you know, different perspectives, you know, different media markets, you could have very different perceptions of who the leader in the clubhouse is. So, I mean, the polling isn't out on this yet. So,
29: yeah, there's a lot. It's going to be interesting to see because Republicans got moved around in this, obviously, from different districts who had other representatives and stuff. And I'm not going to say it's confusing. If it is, too bad. But I think there's going to be a lot of movement and a lot of talk about this and about where the heart of the district's going to be and all that.
0: Yeah, I mean, I think that, though, you know, there's also Todd Warner, who is he already serves. Like, that you're gonna have, you know, guys who have name recognition, guys who already are in seats. They're going to get drawn out, but hopefully it just all stays Republican. Because the last thing you want, if you are Governor Lee or any of the Republicans in the state of Tennessee, is to have a miscalculation and have one of these districts flip over to Democrats or multiple districts. That would be maybe the most entertaining outcome, but probably not great.
29: Well, it's like John, I forget who it was now, the name escapes me off the top of my head. But the guy in South Carolina, Colborne, in South Carolina.
0: Clyburn, yeah, Jim Clyburn.
29: Clyburn, yeah. And he was like, oh, well, they think that with these new districts, and again, they weren't thinking when they say stuff like this, but he said, we could possibly pick up two more seats in South Carolina than we had already. Republicans might have drawn themselves into a problem. And I'm like, okay, that sounds more fair than it was before. So what are you complaining about?
0: He's
29: lying, obviously.
0: Well,
29: there is a real concern about that in some states of drawing things too thin.
0: Well, you know what, though? You know what? That'd be a good way to shift into what I wanted to talk about with you next is up in New York. Like, more competitive districts, that's probably going to prevent things from happening like we saw in New York, where you've got these safe blue seats, these congressional districts that will be vote blue no matter who, and you got 10% of the 750,000 of voters in these districts voting in a primary, and they're being taken over by Democrat socialists. Mm-hmm. So voting blue no matter who is going to get you a member of the Democratic Socialist of America who... one of them up there, Dale Jackson, I'm sure you've been covering this. Their goals are to eradicate Western civilization. So that, you know, having competitive districts, you might head that off.
29: Yeah, it's interesting to see the amount of hatred these people have for a system they're obviously taking advantage of. But we've seen that for a while, which is why we have a problem with immigration on a lot of fronts. People who are coming here are coming here to cause problems. But what I found funny about that whole thing, just a little side note, was the absolutely hilarious image of a bunch of white New Yorkers chanting at a black guy, "You're next, you're next, you're next." And thinking to myself, what if that happened in Nashville? Like, what would the national media say to that scene? And it's kind of interesting that they've gone full circle there, that Hakeem Jeffries isn't radical enough. So good luck.
0: Talk about getting bit by your own snake. You know, these quote-unquote establishment Democrats, they have been bullied into taking these far-left positions, whether it's on the border or whether it's on the transgender issues or whatever it is, they would never hold their ground, and they just let it creep in and creep in. And now they're in a situation where I believe I just saw where 13 quote-unquote moderate Democrats, if there are that many left, are going to stand up against socialism. They're saying, we believe in capitalism and patriotism. We do not hate Western civilization. What? Where are you? Like, you really have to take an inventory of where you are if you're having to put that out.
29: Well, what does it even mean, though?
0: Right.
29: I mean, it's just, thanks for the statement. All that means is we don't want to lose our seat.
0: Please don't eat our faces.
29: Yeah, and I think it's going to be interesting to see if the Democrats were to take over, which there's been a pretty significant shift in polling right now towards who the favorite is. I mean, you look at Talrico, he's toast. It looks like the Mein Kampf over there, I don't want to slander anybody. Mein Kampf, he's looking like he's in trouble. So you have all that happening. But if they take the House, you know, what are they going to do? They're going to have a little bit of a rebellion there. And either the people the moderate people are going to have to come around, or the radicals are, and I think the radicals might hold firm. I mean, we saw the Tea Party make deals and stuff, so who knows? This is even more radical than the Tea Party, though, but that was always touch and go, right?
0: Yeah, I mean, you're going to find out that these people, they've said what they needed to say to get elected. You know, they went left to get all these, I don't know, college-educated, disillusioned master's degree holders who can't find jobs, because that's who is championing all the socialism. It's not the working class people. It's not the blue collar people. They just want better opportunities is what they want. It's these idealists, these indoctrinated, higher education, professional students, so to speak. And they're really riled up in a primary process. But once, Chevalier and Valdez, once they get to DC and realize, we might have to play by the rules, because you've seen it with AOC. You've seen where AOC is kind of moderated a little bit because she's got her sights on higher office. You can't
29: get money.
0: Yes, there's that. You can't go in having said F Kamala Harris, right? Mm-hmm. And then carry that into the party as a whole.
29: I mean, Joe Biden's a rapist too, right?
0: Oh yeah, Joe Biden's a rapist. Yep. But I think honestly though, I think having gone on record when she was at Columbia University and she, you know, the Chevalier, she had that CUAD, the apartheid divest, whatever the group she put together, the on-campus protest, when she says we want to eradicate Western civilization, Hakeem Jeffries, he could say, I'm not seating this person.
29: Oh, but he's not going to. You'll take that body, man. That's what you're going to do. I mean, the Graham Plattner thing is a perfect example. And we saw it here with Roy Moore, too, in Alabama. You know, I don't think Roy Moore did what he was accused of. There was no real proof. It was just a last minute allegation meant to slander him. That's all. That's a whole other story. But there were still people who were willing to take the calculation and go, we need the body. I mean, so I think there will be we need the body sort of thing. And I forget who said it the other day, but they said we really need to take the Senate. I forget. I don't remember exactly who it was. Maybe it was Cory Booker, actually. Who said, look, we need the Senate.
0: That's what he said. I guess he was justifying support for Graham Plattner.
29: He's not going to campaign for him, but he really hopes he wins.
0: Yeah, he's got some problems, but we really need that seat. Yep. It's like, all right. So Dale Jackson's here. Hey, man, World Cup, you've been watching a lot of soccer. How do you like this? From Politico. Democrats grapple uncomfortably with World Cup success.
29: Yeah, they're trying their best. To make that's not true. You hear them talking. They're like, no, these are blue cities where people are going, and they're not red cities. They hate you. And it's like, look what they're doing. Look how they're singing and dancing. They're experiencing freedom that they don't even have in their European cities. The Koreans are excited. The Japanese are excited. Everyone is excited about what's going on here. And the idea that this is a positive mark on America irks the people on the left. A lot. So, and now they're trying to sell you, oh no, we're happy about this. Like, no, guys, you guys were mad that people were like, what the hell? Walmart's awesome. So's Bucky's and Waffle House. Those are not Democrat strongholds. Okay.
0: Yeah. Well, I mean, listen, not only that, but what this Politico piece is saying that the Democrats don't want to give any credit to the Trump administration for the logistics. Like, everything has gone off without a hitch. There's been no huge disasters with this World Cup.
29: Oh, and they tried to find him at the beginning. Remember?
0: Oh, absolutely. They tried to. And now they go out. You've got Gavin Newsom and Justin Trudeau and a lot of these faces of the Democrat and progressive movements. And they're out there having a great time at these games.
29: Yep.
0: But it's like, well, you know, we don't credit Trump with hosting.
29: They wouldn't let that referee with terror ties come in.
0: Yeah. Man, it's just a silly thing. It's like, why can't you? It's just like with the reflecting pool or just with the America 250 or the UFC fight. It's like, can't you guys just lighten up a little bit? I like how Fetterman used the lighten up Francis line, and then the TMZ guy didn't get it. That was perfect.
29: That's pretty fitting, though. So here's my take on all of this, and I use my wife as an example, which she does not appreciate. But imagine if, you know how every time you go a little far when you're joking with your wife, and she turns to you and she goes, that's not funny. I don't like that. That is basically the American left at this point.
0: Yeah.
29: And no matter what you say, you get the hand on the hip, sort of like I don't like that. Or you get in the car after a party. And my wife does this to me and goes, did you have to? Blah, blah, blah. That's essentially the Democrats right now. And nobody likes that person.
0: Absolutely right. No, and it shows in the polls, because no matter how unpopular Donald Trump gets, the approval rating goes down. It's still twice as low for Democrats.
29: Correct.
0: All right. Dale Jackson, have a great weekend, man. We'll talk to you next week, okay?
29: Thank you, sir.
0: All right, there you go. Dale Jackson Show. Check him out online at The Dale Jackson. 683-0989. Coming up.
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1: Do you think you could survive with part of your brain missing? This was a puzzling phenomenon one man was capable of living with. Vermont, 1848. 25-year-old foreman Phineas Gage was tamping down explosives with an iron rod when suddenly the powder detonated and shot the instrument through his skull, damaging the front left portion of his brain. Miraculously, not only did Gage survive the accident, but his intellectual functions remained intact and was able to leave his home after just a month of recuperation, as the damaged portion of his brain had adapted and regenerated after the injury. And although he was unable to return to his previous profession, Gage found employment as a stagecoach driver in Chile before returning to his mother's home in San Francisco, where he would ultimately pass away 12 years after his accident in 1860. Remarkably, the subsequent research into Gage's survival by contemporary and future scientists would lead to the creation of an entirely new field of medicine, earning Gage the title of the man who began neuroscience, as his story clearly showed that the brain was far more complex than previously believed. How might we, like Phineas Gage, inspire others by allowing our scars and pains to be transformed into instruments of healing and change?
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1: Would you willingly risk death for the good of your countrymen? This was the overwhelming patriotism one man heroically possessed. Poland, 1940. Underground resistance leader Witold Pilecki was given a selfless mission: to infiltrate and report on the conditions his compatriots faced while imprisoned in the infamous death camp, Auschwitz. To do so, Pilecki willingly allowed himself to be arrested by the Nazis during a street roundup in Warsaw. Once inside, Pilecki not only established an underground resistance within the camp, but also assisted in escapes, even giving up his own early escape plans for an inmate in greater danger. Eventually, though, Pilecki made a 100-kilometer escape journey on foot in 1943, after which he prepared an exhaustive report for Allied forces, which was tragically ignored and regarded as too horrifying to be true. Furthermore, even after the Nazi occupation, Pilecki faced further imprisonment by the Polish communist regime, who would unjustly execute him after a sham trial in 1948. However, Witold Pilecki would gain the recognition he deserved when his true story was released after the fall of communism, earning him the acclaim of his fellow countrymen, who forever remember him as a symbol of selfless patriotism.
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0: Get a little Masterpiece Theater. Max, the producer, always brings us a dramatic interpretation of a scene from fine cinema. It's up to us to name the film from which the scene is taken. So without further ado, let's check out what Max has for us for this week's Masterpiece.
11: Well, he's got the buff spikes chilling on the top of his melon, obviously, right? Dude, he's checking her cheeks. He's got the serious beak in his own personal holding company full of fundage, bruh, that he wheezes off of me. 18-inch buys. Mine are only four. besides that, he walks like this, right? Just like this, the nug's fully loose.
0: I know that one. I know that film. That's a fun movie there. That's one of those a time capsule type films. So if you know it, 683-0989 is the number. 683-0989. Name that movie. It could only be a handful. It could only be a handful of films with that character in it. That's a character who has played the same character in every movie. It could be. First of all, let me ask Rivera, you know that one?
10: No, I can't think of it.
0: You can't think of it. You got to know he's doing the weasel, though, right?
10: No.
0: He's doing the weasel. All right, we've got. See, here's what's funny about it, is we've got a couple of guesses already on the Rick's powder coating text line. And two of them are wrong. The right character. The right character here. It's so funny. It's hilarious because that's the wheeze, all right? That's the weasel. I got people saying son-in-law. Son-in-law is a great guess because son-in-law starred Pauly Shore, the weasel buddy. But that one's not son-in-law. It's not Biodome with Stephen Baldwin, although same character. That one, oh, I got people saying Fast Times at Ridgemont High. No way. It's not even close. No, not even close. No, but Pauly was not in Fast Times. He was not in Biosphere or Biodome. But he was in Encino Man. That's the film we're looking for.
12: Brendan Fraser?
0: Yes.
12: I know that movie.
0: Brendan Fraser, Sean Astin, Pauly Shore, Encino Man. All right, that one, a lot of fun. Eh. Caveman, unfrozen caveman who becomes popular. That's good. Just like I said, a time capsule of a movie because it just kind of encapsulated the 90s right there with Pauly Shore at the height of his powers. So appreciate it, Max, the producer. Let's get back.
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14: This is a Fox News alert. New strikes on Iran. I'm Lisa Brady. The U.S. military just launching new airstrikes targeting Iranian missile and drone storage locations after President Trump accused Iran of violating a ceasefire with a drone attack that hit a cargo ship in the Strait of Hormuz.
15: I just spoke to a senior U.S. official who confirmed that those airstrikes were, in fact, in response to Iran firing a one-way attack drone against a Singapore flagged ship overnight. That ship was trying to leave the Strait of Hormuz. It was passing along the Omani coast.
14: Fox's Jennifer Griffin, President Trump telling reporters less than an hour ago.
16: I don't like the fact that they took a shot yesterday, actually four. We knocked down three at a ship. Not an allied ship, but a ship, a very expensive ship.
14: A memorandum of understanding between the U.S. and Iran requires allowing travel freely through the strait in exchange for a U.S. naval blockade ending. Meantime, the U.S., Israel, and Lebanon reaching a trilateral agreement aimed at eventual peace after months of Israeli conflict with Iran-backed Hezbollah militants in Lebanon. One Hezbollah official is criticizing that agreement and warning it won't be enforced without civil war. A staggering toll in Venezuela, where the Associated Press is now reporting more than 51,000 people missing in double earthquakes, already blamed for more than 900 deaths.
17: Government officials in the South American country expect the numbers to climb higher as searches through rubbled buildings continue. Both quakes registered magnitudes in the 7 range, hitting late Wednesday in coastal cities such as La Guaira and Morón and the capital of Caracas. Hundreds of structures have been destroyed, leaving survivors homeless. U.S. military search and rescue teams reportedly are now on the ground to assist.
14: Fox's Evan Brown, more than 3,000 injured. 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
9: In honor of Grammy-nominated producer Britavius Chambers, better known by his stage name Tay Keith, a vigil was held in Raleigh on Thursday night. At the age of 29, he passed away on June 18th at his Nashville residence. Beyonce, Drake, Chris Brown, and prominent Memphis figures like Key Glock and Block Boy JB collaborated with Chambers to produce the hits Look Alive and Shoot, which made the producer famous. Dion Conway, Chambers' uncle, said, quote, one of the ones that started from the bedroom and made it mainstream, end quote. And a march happened on Friday morning in Senatobia, Mississippi for Cohen Wiley, the one-year-old who was killed after police opened fire on a suspected shoplifter outside a Walmart. The march comes hours before a public viewing of Cohen's body. Protesters marched from the Walmart to Senatobia's courthouse and City Hall.
26: More news in 30 from the Mitch Wright Plumbing, Heating, and Air News Desk. 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
21: 55 southbound Horn Lake Road, crash south Memphis. Now in the Horn Lake area, Goodman Road eastbound at Tulane Road, accident working. Also, MLGW work, right lane is blocked, White Station southbound between Quince and Mount Moriah Road. I'm Michael Higgins with your total traffic.
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0: All right, welcome back to the program.
24: Yes, have some.
0: Hour number two.
24: Yes, have some.
0: The middle hour here on a Friday in the Nation of Jake. Partly cloudy with 89. Enjoy this because the double heat dome is coming. That's right, double heat dome. You'll be wearing out your AC, baby. Make sure that thing's tuned up. Get your AC tuned up. Make sure you're not losing Freon or anything like that. Make sure that your evaporator coil isn't all clogged up. Make sure you're... filter is changed. You want that thing running at max efficiency for when the heat dome comes. Also, you know, make sure your ice maker is in good repair. I have had to repair my ice maker in my fridge a couple times. It's very easy. Oh, parts are available online. It's amazing. There was a time, Rivera, if your ice maker was out, you were just done. You were done. There was no fixing an ice maker. Now with YouTube and with eBay, you could find anything, man. We are living right in the year of our Lord 2026. All right, coming up in a little bit, I found this really great video. It's the best video in the world. It is one of the hottest women I've ever seen explaining how creeping socialism could be terrifying. She likens what happened in New York to what happened in pre-Soviet Russia. Yeah, yeah, and she did it while looking fantastic. I'll share that with you. I'll make sure you know where to see it for yourself as well. We'll get into the X-Files. We've got, let's see. Oh, they've frozen the rent in New York as part of Zoran Mamdani's promises to freeze the rent, which sounds good in theory, except it's not. It's not. It could be very bad. It could lead to less housing for people, and it could be a plan to seize the housing from the landlords. So we'll be heavy on the communism today. Also, we've got the box office big weekend. Supergirl, which I'm not sure who asked for Supergirl. I'm telling you right now, Supergirl was never a thing when I was growing up. They made a Supergirl movie with Helen Slater, and nobody cared about it. I don't know who it's for. I'm not going to go see it. Maybe it's just not for me. But Josh Rivera is going to make his time to go see Supergirl. Look, man, it's just so it's corny. It's corny that Kal-El would have a cousin who has the same kind of clothes as him. And was also, it was just so goofy, right? Supergirl is like the Coy and Vance of superheroes. And if you know that reference, then we can be friends.
10: Nope.
0: All right. Also, we'll play some name drop in about an hour. 683-0989. Whatever you got, send it along. I'm more of a Jackass 5 guy, if that wasn't apparent to you. Jackass 5 is for me. I grew up on Jackass on MTV. Love Johnny Knoxville. All right, we got some local headlines coming your way. Let's get into it. Nation of Jake News Network. Oh, there it is. All right, first things first, big changes with Mayor Paul Young's administration. Mayor Young shakes up city leadership. Here we go. A new city chief operating officer, a new chief financial officer, Chris Winton, a senior vice president at Comcast and 25-year veteran of FedEx, is the new COO for the city of Memphis, replacing Antonio Adams, who came to the number two position in the administration at the start of Young's tenure as mayor. Art Davis is the new CFO, replacing Walter Person, who rose through the ranks in the city finance and administration division, also at the start of Young's administration. So those two guys have been replaced. Davis was most recently the deputy CFO of the city treasurer's office. And before that, he was the COO of the Memphis River Parks Partnership. Other new appointees, Greg Dotson, who will be the interim city engineer as the city engineer Manny Bellin retires. He's also, announced that John Zena, Warrior Princess, my old college classmate, who hated when I called him that, John Zena is going to be leaving the administration, but still working on projects as a consultant. So these changes, 2.5 years into Young's 4-year term. I don't know what brought about these changes other than new guys, new ideas. I guess we'll see. We'll see if Mayor Paul Young explains why he's shaking up the leadership there at City Hall. We've also got this. This is fun, right? MATA turns a transit stop into a block party. That's right. The Memphis Area Transit Authority launched the summer season with more than just rides, but with block parties directly at the stops for the passengers. MATA hosted the block party at its Main Street terminal, transforming a routine transit stop into a lively community hub. Dozens of riders were greeted under the trolley shelter by nearly a dozen nonprofit groups offering resources, services, and on-the-spot support where people gather to catch the bus. I don't know about you, but if I was one of these bus riders who's concerned with the buses running on time and showing up when the schedules are posted, that's what I would rather have than a block party with social workers? No! What are they doing? You don't bring me a DJ. I don't want a live DJ. I don't want door prizes. I don't want bottles of water. I don't want it to be festive on the bus. What I want is the buses to run on time. MATA is doing everything except running the buses. You notice that? Hey, we're going to make the buses free. It's like, well, they were only a dollar. What's that going to do for me? You're going to save me a dollar, but still the bus is not going to arrive on time or take me to where I want to go? I'll pay the dollar. Just have the bus here when it's supposed to be here. Oh, but hold on a second. Not only is the bus free, when you get off the bus, we're going to have a party. We're going to have a party with volunteers bothering you and ask you if you need any kind of resources for helping you. No, I don't need the bus company to provide resources other than the bus to be on time, clean, and take me to where I want to go, please. Ah, but it's free. I'll gladly pay for a bus that's on time. It's like you're not giving people, you're not listening to these guys. Listen, I'm not in the bus riders union, and I'm thankful that I don't need to ride the bus anywhere, right? But if I was in the bus riders union, or if I was somebody who wanted to get down the street, I would be insulted by the fact that MATA thinks that I need a free bus, A, B, that I need resources and services and support. No, I just need a bus that shows up on time. That's what I need. I need to get to work on time. I've been telling my boss I have time blindness. No, MATA has the time blindness. You are the Memphis Area Transit Authority. Just make sure the buses run on time. Reliability is what people want. They don't want parties. Maybe they do want parties. They don't want a MATA party. Good Lord. I feel like I get these bus riders union people now. Like, I feel like I could be a spokesman for them. Hey, let's call the bus riders union. See if they want to do an endorsement deal. All right, we've got plans for the motorsports park have been delayed. Oh, no. The International Hot Rod Association's $60 million transformation of the former Memphis International Raceway, now called the Durana Memphis Motorsports Park, is on hold until 2027. Man, between this and the water recycling plant, we got to wait. Late last year, the IHRA bought the raceway with plans to renovate the blighted property out there in Millington. They're 100% committed to do this next year, according to Millington Area Chamber of Commerce President Chris Thomas. He's just saying their goal is to do the same time frame that they were going to do this year, I guess, but next year. Let's see, we've got the IHRA's 2026 schedule had included stock car races and regional team finals at the raceway in October and then in November, but I guess that's going to be postponed until 27. So that's just how that's going to happen. They've had to put it off for a year, which I don't know why, but it's their money. We've got some, the feds have been busy. Here we have a Memphis man has been sentenced to more than 7 years in federal prison after pleading guilty to his role in a racketeering conspiracy tied to the Young Mob street gang, according to the U.S. Attorney's Office for the Western District of Tennessee. Federal prosecutor said 36-year-old Larry Wilson, also known as L, was sentenced Thursday to 87 months in prison after admitting to participating in a pattern of racketeering activity that included armed robbery and methamphetamine distribution. According to court documents, Wilson was a member of Young Mob, a Memphis-based gang founded in 2007. Well, let's see, you're talking about distributing methamphetamine and fentanyl. Court-authorized wiretaps conducted between March and June allegedly captured communications showing Wilson and other gang members discussing drug trafficking and acts of violence. Prosecutors said Wilson also took part in an armed robbery at Therapeutic Ink Tattoo Shop in Memphis in June of 2024. So, this guy's in a whole heap of it. Bunch of trouble. And now the young mob gang is on the radar of the feds. RICO conspiracies. We also have this from the U.S. Attorney's Office. A man gets 75 years for armed robberies at Memphis phone stores. Maurice Harris, age 32, got the 75-year sentence, followed by 5 years of supervised release for the robberies, an additional 46 months of imprisonment for violating a supervised release for a prior conviction. So, how would you like that? You, sir, Maurice Harris, 32, he tried to knock off some T-Mobiles, maybe a Cricket Wireless.

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1: Officer said a silver SUV and a black vehicle were leaving the South Campus area, and they were stopped for speeding on Goodlett. Traffic stop initiated, and that's when they found a gun in Stokes' backpack on the front seat. Officers say they asked Stokes where the license was located inside the backpack. Stokes told them it was in a zippered compartment. He gave them permission to get the backpack. While opening the backpack to get out the wallet, they say it was on top of a black Glock 5 semi-automatic 4mm handgun. The weapon was taken into police custody. Stokes was arrested at the time for carrying the weapon on the University of Memphis campus. So, firearms are prohibited on college campuses under Tennessee law. So that's not good. He has been dismissed from the football program. Now we got this. This is from Coldwater, Mississippi, down south. Police department in Coldwater is looking for the individuals who are doing more than just washing clothes at the town's laundromat. Police Chief Ricky Dandridge said in the past month there have been at least two reports of sexual activity taking place inside the coin laundry on Central Avenue. Things getting a little steamy at the laundromat. In one case, it was witnessed by teenagers who happened to be passing by the business. A parent reported the incident to police. The laundromat in the town of Coldwater is a family-oriented business, not a hotel, said Police Chief Dandridge. We've got young children walking by the laundromat, so you know you can easily look inside the window when you're walking by the old laundromat. Chief Dandridge said coin laundry does not have surveillance cameras, but they're trying to identify the people taking part in the lewd and illegal activities inside the business and determine if prostitution is involved. So there could be a prostitution conspiracy at the laundromat in Coldwater, Mississippi. More like hot water. All right. 683-0989 is the number. We'll get into some X-Files coming up in a little bit. I've got one of the most beautiful girls I've ever seen explaining creeping communism.
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11: What's the boldest idea you've ever had? Sometimes, all it takes to bring people together is a single dream. Canada, 1977. Teenage athlete Terry Fox is diagnosed with a form of cancer that necessitated the amputation of his right leg. Nevertheless, Fox was grateful for the care he was given and sought to raise awareness about the importance of cancer research. And so, he proposed a bold idea, a solo run across the country, during which he sought to raise $24 million, or $1 per Canadian citizen at the

0: time. Armed with a prosthetic running leg, Fox began his marathon of hope in 1980 at the tip of the Canadian East Coast. From there, he continued to run 26 miles per day, during which he was encouraged by fans of his noble cause. Unfortunately, after 143 days and 3,339 miles, Fox was forced to quit his run after his cancer had returned and spread to his lungs, which would lead to his untimely death at the age of 22 in 1981. However, not only has Terry Fox become a national hero, but more than $900 million have since been donated in his name toward the cause for a cure he gave his life for.
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0: Art, it appears that the U.S. is striking Iranian missile and drone storage locations on account of an Iranian drone strike in a U.S. shipping lane. So, the memorandum of understanding, I thought the understanding was there was going to be none of this. That said, if you have to launch airstrikes, launch a bunch of them. I mean, anybody worth shooting is worth shooting a bunch. And we have this. Now, the U.S. Central Command has announced that American forces struck Iranian missile and drone storage locations as well as radar sites in response to Tehran's attack on a commercial vessel in the Strait of Hormuz. CENTCOM said the strikes came after Iran hit the Singapore-flagged cargo ship MV Ever Lovely with a one-way attack drone on June 25th while the vessel was exiting the strait along the Omani coast. The command called Iran's attack an unwarranted aggression that violated the ceasefire and undermined freedom of navigation through the waterway. CENTCOM forces continue to provide safe passage, coordination, and support to commercial vessels transiting the strait. So, does this blow up the whole ceasefire agreement, or is this just kind of like a flare-up? Oh, hey, we told you not to do that. This whole memorandum of understanding, I'm not optimistic. I was skeptical from the beginning. You're not going to, after 47 years of this regime being a pariah and funding terror and killing Americans, they're not just all of a sudden going to have a change of heart. This war is not over. I wish it was. I don't want there to be any more bombs dropping. I don't want gas prices to get out of control. But I don't really see us, you know, playing nice with these guys. So, again, is this just a flare-up here? Or does this ruin the whole ceasefire? I mean, you would think that any firing during a ceasefire would end a ceasefire, would it not? But, of course, we don't know. We don't know what's going to happen. But we'll keep our eye on it. We shall keep our eye on it. Hey, keep an eye on the heat dome, number one. And then any rain after the heat dome, number two. Cools off the heat dome. I'm reading about that, too. The heat dome and the double heat dome and the potential rain after the heat dome. You're going to hear a lot about climate change. You're going to hear a lot about end of the world stuff.
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3: What lengths would you be willing to go to for the sake of freedom? This was a heavy question. One man would bravely conquer. South Carolina, 1862. 23-year-old sailor Robert Smalls was one of seven enslaved crew members aboard the CSS Planter who seized their opportunity for freedom by commandeering the steamship before retrieving their family members who were waiting ashore. Knowledgeable of local mine paths and nautical codes, Smalls was able to deceive Confederate forces as he painstakingly navigated the planter towards the nearby Union naval blockade, to whom he gifted his vessel to be used against his now former oppressors. Such was the impression Smalls had made that he not only heroically served the Union in the Civil War, but was also named the first African-American captain of a military vessel aboard the very ship he stole. After the war, Smalls would use his military pension to bolster his brethren during the Reconstruction era and go on to serve as a state and national member of the House of Representatives, during which time he authored legislation that established the first free compulsory public school system in the United States. Robert Smalls would pass away at the age of 75 from natural causes in 1915, leaving behind a legacy of selfless service in the face of suffering.
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12: This is a Fox News alert. I'm Carmen Roberts. Sources tell Fox News the U.S. military is carrying out airstrikes on Iranian targets following Tehran's drone attack on a cargo ship in the Strait of Hormuz.
13: This is in response for what the president has said was a breach of the Memorandum of Understanding and a breach of the ceasefire. Now we have a statement from CENTCOM saying that the targets were drone and missile storage sites as well as radar installations.
12: Fox's Jennifer Griffin in Washington. The unbelievable earthquake tragedy worsens in Venezuela as the death toll soars to 920 and the number missing more than doubles to 51,000.
14: Hundreds of structures have been destroyed, leaving survivors homeless. U.S. military search and rescue teams reportedly are now on the ground to assist.
12: Fox's Evan Brown in Miami. 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
15: I'm Todd Demers with your WREG News Channel 3 headlines. Today, visitation will be held for one-year-old Cohen Wiley. That's the toddler shot and killed during an officer-involved shooting outside a Senatobia Walmart earlier this month. Also today, the Memphis Shelby County Schools Educational Oversight Board will be holding two meetings. The first meeting begins at noon. That's where board members are expected to discuss the process for selecting legal counsel. A second meeting scheduled for 2 p.m. That's when the board is expected to vote on a report to the superintendent. Tops Barbecue has officially reopened its historic Rhodes Avenue location after two fires back in 2025. Partly sunny and hot. Highs nearing 90, but south winds are picking up. We're in the low and mid-90s with a heat index over 100 for the weekend.
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21: Memphis Midtown 240 southbound at Norris Road. We have a crash working right now. South Memphis 55 southbound at Horn Lake. Accident working as well. I'm Michael Higgins with your total traffic.
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0: you got to be careful out there on the internet. I'm on the internet too much. It's an occupational hazard. That's where everything happens on the internet. That's where all the news is. There's no newspapers anymore. You go to a website. You're always plugged into social media, constant updates, the news cycle, moving at breakneck speeds. All of a sudden, we're striking Iran again. Good Lord, it's very difficult to keep up. Maybe I should just go old school. Maybe I should just go newspaper. And that way, we're not just being pulled, you know, every which way every afternoon. Because this is very hard to follow all of it. And on top of all of that, I just got scared with a couple of different death hoaxes. Like, just back to back. I saw Rivera. I saw some graphic on Twitter saying RIP with a photo of Patton Oswalt.
5: I saw that too.
0: And I'm like, what the hell? Patton Oswalt's not dead. I don't even like Patton Oswalt. I don't want him to die. I don't think he's very funny. And then the other one that I saw was that William the Refrigerator Perry had died. I was like, when did the fridge die? And so I looked it up. He's not dead. William the Refrigerator Perry, defensive tackle, played in the NFL for years, most notably for the Chicago Bears. The fridge. He was so popular, Josh Rivera.
5: Hey, now I know guy. Who he is out of a death hoax. I know who he is.
0: Yeah. Yeah, listen, this guy was so popular, they made a G.I. Joe out of him. They made a William the Refrigerator Perry G.I. Joe. It was always cool. The G.I. Joe in its heyday, Rivera, little 3.5-inch G.I. Joe figures, they were so cool because you would all of a sudden see like, hey, Fridge Perry, he's a G.I. Joe man. Oh, hey, I got a Sergeant Slaughter G.I. Joe man. It was so much fun. I actually have, I'm holding in my hand, Hippie Dave sent me this guy. He sent me Fridge number 72. They made him very slim, let's just say. The G.I. Joe figure. The actual William Perry was way more girthy than this little guy. That said, I'm happy now to report neither Patton Oswalt nor William the Refrigerator Perry are dead. They're both alive. So hopefully they'll stay that way. Let's see. Perry set the record for heaviest player to score a touchdown at 335 pounds. He was a massive man.
5: That still stands?
0: Let's see, yeah. Yeah, he remains the heaviest player to score a touchdown in the Super Bowl.
5: Oh, okay, cool.
0: Let's put it that way.
5: I thought it was James Harrison because I watched that live. That was insane.
0: Let's see, heaviest player to score a touchdown in the Super Bowl. So, yeah, he occasionally played fullback in goal line situations. The fridge. All right, so I'm happy he's alive, man. I like the fridge. All right, let's see. 683-0989. If there's anybody else who is not dead, that'd be great. We were playing Dead or Alive over the last weekend. Me and my cousins, they came in. Somebody's name would get brought up. They're dead or alive. It's a difficult game. Sometimes you're like, wait a second. That person's still alive? Or wait a second, when did they die? So every once in a while, I'll throw out a dead or alive.
5: Well, somebody that's alive that I just learned is turning 100. Do we know about this?
0: 100?
5: Mel
0: Triple
5: Brooks.
0: Digits?
5: Yeah, this weekend.
0: Wow, Mel Brooks, 100 years old.
5: On Sunday.
0: Yeah, he's got a movie coming out. He's still working. He's doing Spaceballs 2. Which, man, 100 years old, Mel Brooks. That guy's been around a long time. He's made a lot of great movies. He's also made some that were just kind of, nah, they don't hold up. But I won't tolerate Mel Brooks slander. I won't tolerate Sylvester Stallone slander either. We'll get into that coming up in a little bit. Right now, though, being online, especially on X, it's where all the news comes in, all the trending topics, viral videos, breaking headlines. That's how I found out that we're launching airstrikes on Iran again, on X. You can follow this radio show at Nation of Jake. You can follow this radio station at News Talk 989. And Josh Rivera at Josh J. Rivera 12. The trillionaire, Josh Rivera. He's there. Follow him. All right, first things first, we have this announcement from Mayor Mom Donnie of New York.
6: New York, the Independent Rent Guidelines Board just froze the rent. That means if you're one of the more than 2 million New Yorkers who lives in a rent-stabilized apartment, your rent's going to be frozen next year.
0: There you go. Office of the Mayor, he's saying, if you're in a rent-stabilized apartment, your rent will not go up. Sounds great, doesn't it? Except when your landlord, who cannot charge you more rent, cannot fix stuff because he cannot raise the rent. Why would it be? Why would you think that freezing the rent in this environment where people are experiencing inflation and costs are going up, that there wouldn't be some sort of effect? There's a cause and effect, right? So here's what happened. Existing landlords cannot raise the rent. As costs inflate, they either let the apartments fall to ruin or they just quit. New development ceases as investors avoid investing where revenue is fixed. Expenses are not fixed, so they're not going to develop any. If you're just gonna freeze the rent, if I can't charge fair market value, if this rent board is going to freeze the rent, so we're just not going to build, or we're not going to redevelop. The state-run rundown apartments are exploding in cost as housing units go offline and new development completely stops. The communist response is to blame the greedy landlords and developers and see what's going to happen here. And you could say, oh, he's just trying to freeze the rent to give people a break. Or you could say this is an evil scheme by the communist Mamdani. Says, hey, look what we'll do. We'll freeze the rent. These landlords will get eaten alive. They won't be able to make the repairs. Then we'll hit them for violating all these different rules we have. We'll fine them. We'll put them further underwater. And eventually, we will seize their apartments. We'll take their property. It seems like, all right, Jake, calm down. You know, maybe you've just gone off the deep end here. Okay, though. I mean, part of his plan is communal ownership of, say, housing. This gets you there. Does it not? Rent controls, price controls, wage controls, government control always leads to shortages. So essentially, it comes down to that. Freeze the rent, put the burden on the landlords. Landlords can't keep up. Then they get their property seized. So it's not just that creep. I'm not the only one who's saying this. There's this incredibly hot chick on I don't know who she is, but I can listen to her say anything. But she explains, you know, how this is going to go down and how it's, because we have history to look at. Here she is. I'm gonna repost this so you can see it, but just check out what she's saying.
1: What happened in New York last night should terrify everyone, and here's why. New York held their Democrat primaries, but instead of electing normal Democrats, voters chose their farther left socialist candidate. These guys, all backed by Zohran Mamdani and all America hating. This one, Dari Liza, she recently converted to Islam and said she would use the American flag to wipe if she forgot a napkin. She co-founded a group at Columbia whose stated mission was the total eradication of Western civilization. She's going to Congress. This one, Claire Valdez, ran on granting citizenship and voting rights to illegals, using your tax dollars for trans surgeries and the elimination of private insurance. Communist in Congress. Brad also won, but he's technically Jewish, so he had to pretend not to be and do this to get elected.
3: Say what?
1: This chick also won a state assembly seat. She's a child of illegals. She once protested carrying a Hamas headband, and she blamed 9/11 on America's racism. Here's why this matters, because we are watching the Democrat socialists, the communists, take over the Democrat Party.
22: And where have we seen this before? Pre-Soviet Russia.
1: He had the Bolshevik Communist Party and the Mensheviks, and Vladimir Lenin controlled the Bolsheviks, and he wanted to destroy the Mensheviks or the normie Dems. The gameplay has always been, go to a normie blue area, take over, and then replace the normies with radicals. Then claim that your insane minority is the majority. Create a false sense of popularity, pretend that the minority is popular, spread it around to the young people, and get them all talking about it. Lenin did this, and then purged the traditional Mensheviks and took over. Therefore, the minority on paper becomes the majority. For Lenin, the Mensheviks weren't radical enough, and for today's socialists, the Democrats aren't radical enough. Mamdani is today's Lenin.
0: Boom! Mamdani is today's Vladimir Lenin. Well, they got a statue of him in Seattle. So, yeah, people are into it, I guess. Oh, man, it's going to be crazy to see how these Democrat Socialists of America candidates, how they play with the establishment Dems. When they get sworn in in the next Congress. Rivera, what you got?
5: This might be the quietest Pride Month I've ever experienced. I kind of forgot that we're still in June and it's still being celebrated, and that's fine if that's what you celebrate, but it's just been awfully quiet. And so this story, honestly, was kind of a blast to the face, a cold water to the face, because we're still in Pride Month and the World Cup is still going on. And you have Seattle, which I'm not surprised they have a designated Pride match. The irony, though, the two countries that are going to be playing in the Pride match in the World Cup, Jake, do you know who they are?
0: Egypt?
5: Yes.
0: And Iran.
5: Egypt and Iran playing in the Pride match, which is still happening. Very ironic. So this is one of the spokespeople that had a little comment to say about it. Then we'll get your reaction.
3: The Pride match day was designated long before the teams were chosen that would be playing that day. So it makes sense to have continued to move forward and have the Pride match. And I recognize that the idea of a Pride match is not embraced by the governments of those countries. However, there are queer people everywhere. And I think that if we can provide the opportunity for the world stage to see and experience what it feels like to be in a welcoming and inclusive place and to be cheering for a sport that you love, I think that's great.
5: Yeah, so Iran, Egypt, and the Pride match. This will be an opportunity for everybody to see inclusivity. We'll see how it goes.
0: Are they going to be forced to wear any rainbows?
5: I don't know if they'll be forced to.
0: Well, will they be expected to wear rainbows? I don't think that homosexuality is allowed in either of those countries, is what I'm saying. I'm not sure it would be welcomed by, say, the players, the coaches, or let's say the governments of those teams. Maybe those guys could probably get in a lot of trouble, is what I'm saying.
5: It's not allowed in either Egypt or Iran. Both are criminalized.
0: That's what I'm saying.
5: Yeah. For those that didn't know for sure, though.
0: But they're having a Pride match, World Cup. Are they going to expect these players to don a rainbow? Because it's one thing if you're a San Francisco Giants player and you put the rainbow hat on and you're like, okay, I'm wearing the rainbow hat because my manager says we're doing this. Okay, fine, whatever. You might have a couple of them put a Bible verse on there because they're not totally comfortable with it. And we see what kind of scandal it becomes. We see what kind of controversy arises from that. Now imagine if you represent a country which has criminalized that activity, and then you are expected to, or you wear some sort of gay pride rainbow on your Iranian or Egyptian uniform, and then you go back to Iran or Egypt, you might have some answering to do. So I'm guessing the uniforms, they'll probably leave them alone. I don't know. That said, hey, related to that, we have some players all across Major League Baseball who are writing messages on their hats. All right? Now this was a big controversy in San Francisco because you had these players with the rainbow San Francisco Giants pride hats on writing Bible verses on their hats. And so Rob Manfred, the commissioner of baseball, said, you can't write any messages on your hats. Doesn't matter what the message is. Doesn't matter if it's a Bible verse. Does not matter. You cannot write a message on your hat. And that's why these players were reprimanded. Had nothing to do with the nature of the message. Any message at all that's not sanctioned by Major League Baseball cannot be written on the hats. Right? Well, now we've got players embroidering a VZ on their hat and then writing for Venezuela on account of this earthquake that has killed some 1,000 people in Venezuela. A lot of Venezuelan ball players in Major League Baseball. And so I guess they got the clubby or somebody to embroider VZ on the hats in honor of those people who are suffering in Venezuela, in their home country. I want to see if Rob Manfred, the commissioner of baseball, is going to write a message to these teams or to these players telling them they cannot honor their home country that has just experienced this natural disaster. I bet you he won't. I bet you he won't. And he shouldn't. These players should be able to do this. This is an extenuating circumstance, right? Just like if you're going to force somebody to wear a hat that goes against their religion or whatever it is. How about this? Stop pretending that this is about inclusivity. You know what this is about? They make those pride hats in LA, in San Francisco. It's simply to sell a bunch of hats. All right? It's about the bottom line. The Major League Baseball said, we're not doing any pride hats anymore. And L.A. and San Francisco said, let us do them. We want to do them. You know why? Because they play in markets where they can sell a bunch of these hats. They can sell the hats to people who normally would not buy the hats if they've got the Pride Rainbow in Los Angeles and in San Francisco. It will not hurt their standing with regular ball players. It's kind of baked in out there. It's part of the market. It works for them. Now, some teams, it hurts them, like the Texas Rangers. If the Texas Rangers start selling the rainbow hat, then they might have some people who don't like that and boycott and won't come to the games. Out in San Francisco and L.A., not so much. This is about money. That's what it's about. It is about money. It's about selling apparel to people who normally wouldn't buy it. That is a... And it's true for everything. Whenever they say, hey, we're going to have a Star Wars night at the ballpark, that's not to get baseball fans out. Baseball fans are going for the baseball. They're trying to get people who wouldn't normally come out. They know they've got the avid fans already, and they use that terminology. They say avid fan, casual fan, entertainment seeker. So whenever you see Bark at the Park night, bring your dog to the ballpark, or Star Wars night, or whatever it is, they're trying to get the entertainment seeker to come out. That's it. It's about money. This whole ball cap thing, it's all about money. And you will not convince me otherwise. All right. 683-0989. Speaking of money, what do you think is going to do better at the box office? We've got Supergirl going up against Johnny Knoxville in Jackass number 5.
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24: What risks would you be willing to take to tell a compelling story? Little did one woman know that her answer to this question would forever transform the shape of journalism. New York, 1887. 23-year-old journalist Nellie Bly is tasked with a harrowing assignment: to investigate the living conditions of a mental institute on an island in the East River. To do so, Bly heroically posed as a patient in order to experience and report on such matters firsthand, which would lead to the publication of an exposé that prompted governments to push for greater reforms in funding for mental health care. However, Bly would continue to challenge her boundaries as a journalist, as just 2 years later, she would embark on an ambitious solo trip around the world in order to beat the fictional record in Jules Verne's novel Around the World in 80 Days, which she would inevitably complete in just 72 days, further cementing her status as a female pioneer in the male-dominated field. Nellie Bly would go on to become the first female combat journalist during World War I, before tragically passing away from pneumonia at the age of 57 in 1922. And yet, she is forever remembered as a foundress of investigative journalism, whose impact continues to inspire the countless women who follow in her footsteps.
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24: How would you feel if you broke a world record without others noticing? This was a discouraging truth one pioneer would learn to overcome. August 1911. Journalist and aviator Harriet Quimby endeavors to become the first woman in the U.S. to earn her pilot's license after falling in love with this novel invention. Upon completing her certification, she began to participate in exhibitions, earning the acclaim of others who were drawn by her pageantry. However, she set her sights across the pond to attempt a grander feat, to cross the English Channel in her signature monoplane. The following year, Quimby arrived in Dover to begin her fog-covered flight, armed with only a compass to guide her. At last, on April 16th, 1912, Harriet Quimby reached the shores of France in less than an hour, becoming the first woman to cross the English Channel by plane. Her historic feat, however, would be largely forgotten, as the RMS Titanic had sunk the day prior. Nevertheless, Quimby continued her career until tragically passing away 3 months later in an aviation accident over Boston Harbor. History is often slow to validate success. How might we persevere in our own endeavors, no matter how soon or later we'll be acclaimed?
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0: All right, I don't know if Jackass 5 will outperform Supergirl at the box office, but it wouldn't surprise me. Jackass has been around forever. When did that first movie come out? 06, 07? Oh, something. I remember I dragged a bunch of people to it when I was working on the broadcast team with the Braves. We were in Colorado.
5: Bro, it was 2002.
0: Oh, two?
5: Yeah, the first one.
0: The first one? I think maybe it was Jackass number two I saw then. It was probably Jackass number two. Oh, two? I wasn't on the road with the Braves in 02.
5: Jackass 2 was 2006.
0: Okay, that was it. It was Jackass number two we saw. The first movie was 02? Okay. I misremembered that then. Yeah, I guess it was Jackass number two. I dragged a bunch of people to see it, and these were people who, a few of them were into it, and then a couple of them were like, what have you done? Why have you dragged me here? They were aghast at what they saw. And it's crazy because the Jackass stunts, I mean, that's all they are. It's Steve-O and Chris Pontius and Johnny Knoxville and all those guys. I mean, a couple of those guys, I mean, what Ryan Dunn, he's dead. He was driving drunk too fast. Bam Margera, that dude is in, he didn't even make it to the premiere, I don't think. I think he's worse for wear. I think his folks did, though. You know, Bam would always, you know, terrorize his parents, and then they're fine with it. It's probably made them rich. Just that idea, man, that these guys were just going to go out and punish themselves. I mean, and some of the stuff, you know, some of the stunts were always set up, like, you know, when they wrecked the rental car, the pranks were always kind of set up, but it's a lot of stuff you can't fake it. I mean, you know, getting gored by a bull, shot with rubber bullets.
5: Yeah, snakes, all sorts of things.
0: Oh, yeah, dude. And you know, some of the more, I don't know, gross stuff I just can't get into. Anything that has to do with, you know, smelling farts or eating urine snow cones. No. But I do love all, like, the cartoonish stuff, like the giant boxing glove that comes out and hits you. And, you know, they're always, I mean, I was watching some interviews with some celebrities who were out on the set and how they were just terrified the whole time that they were going to get got, you know? So yeah, I'll probably see Jackass 5 instead of Supergirl. I've got really no interest in seeing Supergirl. I'm sure Josh Rivera will see it. He'll tell us all about it on Monday. Coming up, let's do some names.
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12: This is a Fox News alert. The U.S. military is carrying out strikes against Iran.
13: This is in response for what the president has said was a breach of the memorandum of understanding and a breach of the ceasefire. We heard that there were explosions in three locations in Sirik, Iran. That is along the Strait of Hormuz coast. Now we have a statement from CENTCOM saying that the targets were drone and missile storage sites as well as radar installations. That is a strong warning shot across the bow at Iran to get the IRGC under control and to stop firing on ships in the Strait of Hormuz.
12: Fox's Jennifer Griffin. Iran's Revolutionary Guard says its response to today's U.S. attack will be, in its words, swift and decisive. The case against a man accused of starting last year's deadly Palisades fire ends in a mistrial. Fox's William Lajeunesse has details from Los Angeles.
14: A mistrial this morning declared in the case against the man accused of setting the most expensive fire in U.S. history. 10 jurors said they would vote against conviction or not guilty. 2 others would not go along on any of the 3 charges: arson, destruction of property, and lighting a timber fire. U.S. Attorney Bill Esaly has already said he will retry the case. I want to read a note that the jury sent to the judge last night. Quote, "We have people on both sides that are dead set, unwavering. We are at a standstill. We are unsure how to proceed. There is nothing the court can do to assist the jury in their deliberations. Those watching this case, not a real surprise."
12: And federal prosecutors say investigators arrested 20-year-old Alexander Mercado of Chicago on charges of helping plan the terror attack on the UFC event at the White House earlier this month. They say Mercado helped administer encrypted signal chat groups where the attack was discussed. America's listening to Fox News.
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15: I'm Todd Demers with your WREG News Channel 3 headlines. Today, visitation will be held for 1-year-old Cohen Wiley. That's the toddler shot and killed during an officer-involved shooting outside a Senatobia Walmart earlier this month. Also today, the Memphis Shelby County Schools Educational Oversight Board will be holding 2 meetings. The first meeting begins at noon. That's where board members are expected to discuss the process for selecting legal counsel. A second meeting scheduled for 2 p.m. That's when the board is expected to vote on a report to the superintendent. Tops Barbecue has officially reopened its historic Rhodes Avenue location after 2 fires back in 2025. Partly sunny and hot. Highs nearing 90, but south winds are picking up. We're in the low and mid-90s with a heat index over 100 for the weekend.
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6: Memphis traffic flow right now, 55 southbound at Goodman. We do have a crash in the DeSoto County area. Also working South Parkway at Florida Street. Accident South Memphis right now. I'm Michael Higgins with your total traffic.
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0: All right, welcome to hour number three.
29: Yes, have some.
0: It's a third shift.
29: Yes, have some.
0: It's the final hour. It's the final hour of radio of the week. That's right. It's also demon time, as you know.
30: Demon time.
0: And we've got an open line for name drop. If you want to play name drop, give me a call right now. 683-0989. 683-0989. I've got a chance for you to win two tickets to Baron Von Opperbeen in the River of Time, the all-new immersive experience down at Mud Island River Park. Couple of tickets. All you got to do is call me at 683-0989 and play name drop. All right, there's plenty to cover here in hour number three. We've got airstrikes in Iran. Some of those drone storage, missile and drone storage locations are being taken out by the U.S. military. As Central Command tweeted just a little while ago, this is because there was a drone attack on a tanker on a ship in the Strait of Hormuz, which violates the Memorandum of Understanding. So the ceasefire has been violated. Is this going to be a protracted action, or is this just going to be kind of a flare-up in the ceasefire? Does this mean the end of the ceasefire? Is the deal blown up? We shall see. I did not have a lot of faith in the deal to begin with, because even if you strike a deal, it's only as good as who agrees to it, and you're dealing with terrorists. I'm firmly of the belief you shouldn't be negotiating with terrorists. Listen, you took out the front-line leadership. You took out the second-line leadership. There's a third-line leadership. You can take them out, too. And I think you need to just keep on going until you get somebody that you can deal with. Or just refocus on the regime change. That was always a lofty goal, but I think a worthy one. So we can talk more about that as it develops. More locally, we got a few things going on. We've got Mayor Paul Young shaking things up at the mayor's office, his administration. He has a new COO, a new CFO, a new city engineer. So there's a lot of changes happening. Maybe we'll get into that. Let's see. This is new. I guess the oversight board, the Memphis Shelby County Schools oversight board, they are, I guess, meeting today, I believe, I guess, via Zoom. They're not all going to go to Nashville every time. And now we've got the lawsuit from Memphis Shelby County Schools is now including all the appointees of the oversight board. Here we have it. Attorneys for Memphis Shelby County Schools and the Shelby County government expanded their lawsuit challenging Tennessee's takeover of the school district to include the appointees to the new oversight board today. Also on Friday, during a meeting noticed earlier this week, the appointed oversight board decided it would vote to hire its own legal counsel. So I'm telling you, in this whole school takeover, the big winners are not the students, not the teachers, the lawyers. The lawyers are the big winners. How would you like that? How would you like to be contacted by the governor or this House speaker or the lieutenant governor and say, hey, we'd like you to serve on this oversight board. So you say, oh, I would love to help. I would love to donate my time and my expertise and be a resource to help Memphis Shelby County Schools. And for your trouble, you get sued by Memphis Shelby County Schools. That's not going to go a long way in attracting good people to serve on these kinds of boards. If I'm Dorsey Hobson, or if I'm Billy Orgel, or anybody who was asked to serve on this board, I'm saying, you know, I don't really want to be a part of any of this. I don't want to be sued. Although, I mean, I don't know if you can, are you suing them personally? The federal suit filed against the oversight board and key state officials claims Tennessee's takeover law is unconstitutional and request a federal judge to halt the takeover. Of course, this is the Memphis Shelby County School Board trying to hold on to power. They don't want anybody coming in and interfering with their racket. So there's that as well. So there's a lot going on this afternoon. And anything you want to talk about, 683-0989, while we get a player here for name drop, same number, 683-0989. I'm concerned about this Iran stuff. You know, it was all moving in the right direction until it was not. How is this going to affect the price of oil? Price of oil was diving. I think it was down to like $69 a barrel. And when it goes down to $69 a barrel from 80 or 90 bucks, it's not too long after that the price at the pump will start to go down. And that is something that is really the head of the snake when you think about it. When you think about the affordability, inflation, it's all about energy. How much fuel is it taking for the trucks to get the goods to the stores? It's all about the energy prices and that environment. So we'll have to see how that works out. Again, any kind of deal with the present leadership in Iran, I don't think that they're dealing in good faith. In fact, I think it's very much the opposite. And you got to be careful, is all I'm saying, is when you're dealing with them. So that's all that's going on. We got plenty of other things to discuss from the week. Of course, you have the socialist takeover of New York. Everybody's real excited up there in New York about Zohran Mamdani. It's pretty interesting to see where all these votes are coming from all these socialists. It's mostly these white college-educated young people. It's not the blue-collar New Yorkers. That's not, and again, it's a very small contingency of voters. Like, even with Zohran Mamdani, you had a crowded mayoral election. You know, you had Cuomo in there alongside Curtis Sliwa, and Zohran Mamdani, he could have, if one of those guys decided to get out, and if Eric Adams had gotten out earlier, I mean, then you've got a very different scenario up there in New York. And so I think I saw Rahm Emanuel, of all people, former chief of staff to Barack Obama, former mayor of Chicago. Rahm Emanuel said Democrats are going to win by flipping red districts blue. But instead, what they're doing is they're flipping blue districts to midnight blue. So which I think is a pretty good observation by Rahm Emanuel, because that's what they're doing. They're not winning any over any red districts. They're just making the blue districts, the safe Democrat districts, into socialist districts, which is going to cause all kinds of problems. So, 683-0989, let's do this.
4: What's your name, dude?
28: Nation of Jake's 5 o'clock name drop.
4: Drop!
0: Say it! Say it! All right, time to play name drop. Who is our contestant this afternoon, Joshua?
5: First, we got Ed.
0: Ed, what's going on, Ed?
7: Oh, not much. Just mowing the yard, trying to cool off a little bit.
0: Yeah, man. You got to get the yard work done before the heat dome comes. Can you imagine? How big a yard you got? You doing this with a push mower, ride mower? What you got going on?
7: Well, about a half an acre, but not much of it is grass. It's mainly shade, so
0: okay,
7: not
0: good.
7: Much. I just have a little electric or battery-powered push mower.
0: How's that working out for you, the battery-powered ones? I hear good things.
7: I like it. You know, you don't mess with gas and all that, but you can't let your grass get too tall or you're mowing it several levels, you know.
0: It bogs down
7: really easily.
0: I know, especially, you know, after all the rain we had and then the grass gets real thick, you have to be diligent about getting out there and doing it. All right. I'm glad you were able to beat the heat. Yeah, get your yard work done before the double heat dome comes in, because it's going to fry you. All right, Ed, let's do a little name drop, man. I've got an audio clip of somebody who's making headlines. I'm going to play it for you. At the end of the clip, I'm going to ask you to identify who is speaking by dropping his or her name. If you're correct, Ed, you're going to go see Baron Von Opperbein in the River of Time at Mud Island River Park, the all-new immersive experience. However, Ed, if you are wrong, if you drop the wrong name, or if you fail to drop a name at all, I will insult you. I'll call you all kinds of awful names, and then everybody will know you're a loser. So, are you ready to play?
7: Yep.
0: Here we go. Listen up.
5: In the show, like, the major conflict is one I'm sure you're familiar with, is that of, like, art versus commerce. And my character loves movies and is a huge movie fan, but as the head of a studio, often has to make choices that makes movies worse. And he loves directors and he loves movie stars, but he's constantly having to disappoint them by giving them notes they don't want to hear, or by, you know, just in general, ruining their passion. He doesn't want to get fired. And that conflict, I think, is at the heart of show business. And
0: all right, Ed, drop that name.
7: Oh, I don't recognize that voice, but I'll say Army Hammer.
0: All right, show me Army Hammer.
8: Wrong, sir. No. Wrong.
9: Loser! You're a loser!
8: You lose! Good day, sir! You get nothing!
9: Your mother was a hamster!
10: Dumb with a bag of hammers.
9: Loser! You're a loser!
8: You lose!
11: You get nothing and like it.
0: All right, Ed. Good guess, though. Army Hammer has been in the news. He's in a new movie, but that is not the answer we're looking for. We'll talk to you later, my man. Appreciate it.
8: Get!
0: Okay. Now that we got the loser out of the way, is there a vulture?
13: Yes.
0: All right.
13: We have Michael Z.
0: Michael Z. What's up, Michael Z?
16: Oh, not much. I'm at work, kind of extending my break to talk to you, brother.
0: The Z-Man. Oh, yeah? You out there smoking?
16: Not Zellner.
0: Smoke break. No, I know. Different Michael Z. Different Michael Z. You smoking on a smoke break?
16: On a vape break out in the car. I'm kind of extending
0: vaping.
16: It a little past
0: what
16: my
0: flavor,
16: due time.
0: What flavor vape are you vaping on?
16: It's a little watermelon on something, I think.
0: Sounds delightful. A watermelon vape? Love it. All right. No, I don't love it. I don't like vapes. I do like watermelon, though. Big fan. Watermelon Jolly Rancher is my favorite. All right, Michael Z, you're on a timeline here. You're on a crunch. We got to get you back to work, okay? You want to drop that name?
16: I'm going to drop it. And he is very famous for smoking a different way. That would be Mr. Seth Rogen.
9: Drop?
0: Yes, Seth Rogen, not to be confused with Joe Rogen. But Seth Rogen, R-O-G-E-N, he's in the news for a dubious reason today. Michael Z, have you seen the headlines about Seth Rogen?
16: I haven't, but I think dubious is a double entendre
0: in
16: this situation.
0: Isn't it? Dubious. Yeah, he said some things about Sylvester Stallone that a lot of people don't appreciate. He was on a podcast with some other goofball, and they said they set the number of good movies that Sylvester Stallone has done at 4. So they say Sylvester Stallone's only done 4 good movies. And

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1: Good movies, man. That's ridiculous. So, and we're going to get into it, all right? I know you got to go back to work, so you're going to miss it. But you can check it out on the Nation of Jake podcast, all right, Michael Z? In the meantime... You walk away a winner, my man. You're the big winner. Vaping your watermelon, and you've got some passes to Baron Von Opperbean. Oh, man, what a day for Michael Z. What a Friday for my man, Z-Man. All right, congratulations. Thank you for listening.
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1: 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Yeah, you know what? We'll take a listen to what was said in this Stallone debate. There was some Stallone slander, and then we can...
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10: Would you willingly risk death for the good of your countrymen? This was the overwhelming patriotism one man heroically possessed. Poland, 1940. Underground resistance leader Witold Pilecki was given a selfless mission. To infiltrate and report on the conditions his compatriots faced while imprisoned in the infamous death camp, Auschwitz. To do so, Pilecki willingly allowed himself to be arrested by the Nazis during a street roundup in Warsaw. Once inside, Pilecki not only established an underground resistance within the camp, but also assisted in escapes, even giving up his own early escape plans for an inmate in greater danger. Eventually, though, Pilecki made a 100-kilometer escape journey on foot in 1943, after which he prepared an exhaustive report for Allied forces, which was tragically ignored and regarded as too horrifying to be true. Furthermore, even after the Nazi occupation, Pilecki faced further imprisonment by the Polish communist regime, who would unjustly execute him after a sham trial in 1948. However, Witold Pilecki would gain the recognition he deserved when his true story was released after the fall of communism, earning him the acclaim of his fellow countrymen, who forever remember him as a symbol of selfless patriotism.
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0: 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All right, now I've got the offending comments from actor and stoner Seth Rogen. He was on a podcast with another guy, Ike somebody, who's an actor. I've seen him in some things. And they were discussing the great Sylvester Stallone. And, you know, in fairness to Seth Rogen, it was this Ike fella who said that Sylvester Stallone's only been in 4 good movies.
1: What's the over-under on actual good movies Stallone has made?
2: Oof.
1: I think it's like 4, dude.
2: I mean, number one, obviously, by far.
1: You're going to say Demolition
2: Man. I was going to say Demolition Man. You know me too well. For sure, Demolition Man.
1: I know you love Demolition Man, and I'll give you that.
2: And number two,
1: Rocky.
2: Tango and Cash.
1: Yes, I enjoy that movie very much. Yeah. But I don't.
2: It's not a good movie.
1: It's not a good movie. I would say Rocky, First Blood, Copland, and Rocky 3.
2: Copland, I like. I don't give a bitch about any Rocky
1: movie. Yeah, you don't like sports. You don't like sports. Yeah.
2: In general. So Rockies can go. Rocky, you can have your Rockies.
1: Okay. Won an Oscar.
2: You can have your Rockies.
1: You can have your Rockies.
2: And hit the road.
1: Stuff your Rockies in a sack. Get out of here.
2: You know what? I'm going to throw some shade.
1: You know what? I'm going to throw a little shade. Stallone, maybe not as good as Schwarzenegger.
0: All right. Okay, first of all, the Stallone versus Schwarzenegger, that's like the LeBron versus Jordan debate. It's tired. You could say that Schwarzenegger had a lot more success than Stallone. I don't know. It's what you prefer. But I guess my question here is, A, what makes a good movie? Because he's saying, you know, Rocky, Rocky III, Copland, and First Blood. And those were great movies, all four of them. But give Stallone a little bit more credit than that. The other thing is this. What's the over-under on good Seth Rogen movies? That's what I would like to know. What's a Seth Rogen movie we'll be talking about, what, 50 years from now? When did Rocky come out? Is Rocky 76?
3: 70, yeah, mid-70s.
0: 76? Was that when Rocky was made 50 years ago?
3: 76,
0: Will we be talking about any of Seth Rogen's stuff in 50 years?
3: I might.
0: Oh, yeah?
3: Maybe not more than iconic than Rocky.
0: You'll be talking to your kids going, hey, you got to watch Knocked Up.
3: Rocky is iconic.
0: Hey, son. Hey, Josh Jr., you got to watch Zach and Miri Make a Porno.
3: Superbad is good. Pineapple Express is good. Those are good movies.
0: No, stop it.
3: Really good.
0: Pineapple Express? Hilarious. Better than Over the Top? Are you insane? Hey, we'll do a little Sylvester Stallone appreciation. 683-0989.
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12: What lengths would you be willing to go to for the sake of freedom? This was a heavy question one man would bravely conquer. South Carolina, 1862. 23-year-old sailor Robert Smalls was one of seven enslaved crew members aboard the CSS Planter who seized their opportunity for freedom by commandeering the steamship before retrieving their family members who were waiting ashore. Knowledgeable of local mine paths and nautical codes, Smalls was able to deceive Confederate forces as he painstakingly navigated the Planter towards the nearby Union naval blockade, to whom he gifted his vessel to be used against his now former oppressors. Such was the impression Smalls had made that he not only heroically served the Union in the Civil War, but was also named the first African-American captain of a military vessel aboard the very ship he stole. After the war, Smalls would use his military pension to bolster his brethren during the Reconstruction era and go on to serve as a state and national member of the House of Representatives, during which time he authored legislation that established the first free compulsory public school system in the United States. Robert Smalls would pass away at the age of 75 from natural causes in 1915, leaving behind a legacy of selfless service in the face of suffering.
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13: Fox News, I'm Angelo Bavaro. The U.S. military launching airstrikes in Iran one day after a commercial ship was targeted in the Strait of Hormuz.
14: The U.S. hit Iranian missile and drone storage facilities and coastal radar sites in response to a drone attack Thursday on a commercial cargo ship in the Strait of Hormuz. President Trump calls the drone strike on the commercial vessel a foolish violation of the ceasefire agreement.
13: Fox's Jared Halpern. Israel and Lebanon signing a framework agreement mediated by the U.S. after several days of talks to secure an end to fighting.
15: Hopefully we'll have many more of these conversations and make real and tangible progress so that the people of both of these countries can be hopeful about their future, a future of peace.
13: Secretary of State Marco Rubio there. 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
6: 55 southbound at Goodman in the DeSoto County, South Haven area. We have an accident working right now. Also, some utility work. White Station Road southbound between Quince and Mount Moriah in the Sea Isle Park area. That is going to be going on. The right lane is blocked. White Station Road southbound. I'm Michael Higgins with your total traffic.
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0: All right, welcome back to the program. 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All right, so we got updates on this war in Iran. The MOU says that, hey, we're not doing airstrikes, but if it's violated, well, then you got to do what you got to do. In fact, we have this from J.D. Vance. Iran signed a ceasefire agreement. We've honored it. They have disagreements about how the MOU is being applied. They can pick up the phone, but violence will be met with violence. I would love to hear Sylvester Stallone say that. I could try it. I don't do a great Sly Stallone. There's something like, Iran signed a ceasefire agreement. We have honored it. They have disagreements about how the MOU is being applied. They can pick up the phone. But violence will be met with violence. Yeah, something like that. I don't know. AI could probably do a better job. Here we go. Let's see.
23: Iran signed a ceasefire agreement. We have honored it. If they have disagreements about how the MOU is being applied, they can pick up the phone. But violence will be met with violence.
0: That just sounds like if Sylvester Stallone was doing an interview. That doesn't sound like if he was John Rambo or Kit Latura, you know, or somebody. Or was he Tango or Cash? I can't remember if he was Tango or Cash. That said, this whole thing with Sylvester Stallone slander, I'm not a big fan of slander this guy. Sylvester Stallone has done nothing but work. That's what that guy has done. And you can tell by listening to him and looking at him and watching him in film, not the most talented guy. Sylvester Stallone's not the biggest, best-looking, most talented artist out there, but dude, for a guy who doesn't have that talent, so to speak, the guy's had a prolific film career. Stallone. I mean, you could just sell a name with Stallone alone. Yes? And sure, as far as the action stars of the 80s and 90s, maybe he was eclipsed by Arnold Schwarzenegger. I still think it's close, though. Like, I don't like to do Mount Rushmores of action heroes, but who do you put on it? Look, you can debate the other two, but you've got Stallone and Schwarzenegger. They are on it. The other two, I don't know, it's up for grabs. Bruce Willis, Shrek, you name it. You name it. Rivera, who's on your action hero?
1: In the 1980s or all-time action
0: 80s,
1: heroes?
0: 90s, well, okay, first off, if you're doing all-time, Stallone and Schwarzenegger are still on it.
1: Okay, well, no. I don't have both of them on there.
0: Yes, you do.
1: All-time, no.
0: You have, then?
1: I got to think about it, but all-time is all-time.
0: And all-time action heroes.
1: Fine. I'll say 80s, fine.
0: All-time 80s and 90s. And 90s. You got to go in the 90s, man. T2 was in the 90s.
1: Yeah, I mean, if I'm going to pick between Stallone and Arnold, I'm going Arnold, 100%. I mean, it's okay. Not even close.
0: Okay, and that's fine, and that's a fine debate to have. But the fact that Stallone is even in the conversation for greatest action hero of all time, I mean, doesn't that prove something?
1: I would say Tom Cruise is on there all time, easily. Yeah. Don't say okay like that.
0: No, okay, but it's, I don't know if it's the same thing.
1: It's not. You're saying action here, action movies.
0: Yeah. I mean, I can't debate that. Cruise is on there, and then Shrek.
1: I would say Keanu Reeves.
0: Keanu, no way.
1: John Wick, bro. What do you mean?
0: No way. Yeah, John Wick. Matrix. But no, that's the same. Okay. We're getting off base here. What we're talking about here is the merits of Stallone's film career, his filmography. Now, a couple of things I want to address here. In this clip where this fella Ike, whose name I can't pronounce, and Seth Rogen are talking, it's the Ike guy who actually puts the over-under of Stallone movies, like actual good movies, at 4.
2: On actual good movies Stallone has made.
3: Oof.
2: I think it's like 4, dude.
3: I mean, number one, obviously, by far.
2: You're going to say Demolition.
3: I was going to say Demolition.
0: All right, so they're having some fun at Stallone's expense. And I think that Stallone kind of has a chip on his shoulder. Even though he's made, hundreds of millions of dollars in box office receipts in his career, dating back to the early 70s, he still walks in the room like he's got a chip on his shoulder because he is still regarded as an outsider. Like, even with the best picture for Rocky, I mean, he wrote it, he demanded, he insisted in starring in it. And could anybody else have played Rocky? Maybe.
3: No.
0: They wanted like James Caan or somebody. There was a list of guys that producers wanted to play Rocky Balboa. But now, having seen Rocky and watched it over and over again, and not just Rocky, but the sequels, there wasn't a bad sequel to Rocky. Some were better than others. I think the high points were Rocky, Rocky III. The Creed movies were good. And the Creed movies were good because Stallone was in them. Stallone was really good in that role as old Rocky. So I'm not crapping on Sylvester Stallone. That's a guy, sheer will. He didn't have the looks of, say, a Tom Cruise. Tom Cruise, you look at that guy, movie star. You look at the physique of Arnold Schwarzenegger. You say, we got to put him on camera, whether it's Conan or whether it's Terminator or whatever it is. I mean, without his physique, you know, pumping iron, without Arnold being, then Arnold's not a movie star. Stallone, just, he's not a movie star. But he made himself into a movie star. And I love guys like that. So I'm looking at Sylvester Stallone's filmography here. And there are some bad movies in here. There are some real bad movies in here. But the guy's done so many. You're allowed to have a stinker every now and again. But if you want to go through, like, movies that are rewatchable, movies for guys who like movies, movies that you can watch over and over again, movies that you tell people, if you haven't seen it, you have to see it. You got to. You can go back, Let's just start with Rocky. He was in a ton of stuff before Rocky. He was in The Lords of Flatbush with Henry Winkler. He was in MASH, the movie MASH, in 1970. He had a little bit part. You would have missed him. But let's start with Rocky. Best Picture. Rocky 2. Then you get into the Rambo stuff. First Blood, 1982. Then you get this Rhinestone, which is not a good movie. 84. Rhinestone, you can throw it in the trash. Then you got Rambo First Blood Part 2 and Rocky 4 in the same year. And then, of course, he introduced us to Marion Cabretti from Cobra. Rivera, put that on your list. You gotta watch Cobra. Cobra's one of those 1986 action movie. He was just a badass, Marion Cabretti. He had an unlit match in his mouth and aviator shades. And then Tango and Cash. And I still don't remember which one he was. Was he Tango? Was he Cash? That was Kurt Russell. And Sylvester Stallone. That was buddy cop stuff. Oh, don't forget, Over the Top, the arm wrestling movie. Now, Rivera,
1: That sounds horrible.
0: You probably haven't seen it. Well, hold on a second. It's an arm wrestling movie, but it's really a father-son reuniting movie. You got a truck driver. His name is Lincoln Hawk. He's a truck driver. And he's a little bit of an outcast because he has a son who's in military school. The son's mom, Lincoln Hawk's ex-wife, is remarried, a really rich guy. And so Lincoln Hawk, who's kind of, you know, he's looked down upon because he's a truck driver. And also on the side, he's an arm wrestler, right? He hustles people for money on the side. He gets to spend a few weeks with his son traveling across the country. He's gonna bring his son home from, you know, military school or whatever. And his kid's not into it. He's like, "Dad, you left. I don't know." You know, a little bratty little kid. So it's a father-son bonding movie, right? And an arm wrestling movie. And it's, you know, Sylvester Stallone's the underdog, just like he was in Rocky. It's Rocky driving a semi, arm wrestling. And it's awesome. It's a movie that came out 40 years ago that we still talk about. And I don't know that Seth Rogen has a movie like that. Does Seth Rogen have any movie in 40, 50 years you'll be talking about?
1: The only one I can think of is Superbad.
0: You won't.
1: I guarantee you I will.
0: 50 years is long. When did Superbad come out?
1: 2011, 2012, something like that. Maybe 2010.
0: Okay, yeah. So
1: 2007. Oh, my God. Yeah, 2007.
0: All right. So 19 years ago, Superbad came out. And it wasn't even a Seth Rogen movie because Jonah Hill and Jonathan Mintz-Plasse did a lot of heavy lifting in that movie. McLovin is what you'll remember about that movie. Right?
1: Yeah, but Seth Rogen wrote the movie. I mean, by all intents and purposes, his movie.
0: Fine, great. He wrote it. Wonderful. Stallone wrote Rocky. Then, of course, Demolition Man and Rennie Harlan's Cliffhanger. Cliffhanger was a huge movie. Cliffhanger was massive.
1: Never heard of it.
0: Big summer movie. Oh, dude, Cliffhanger's awesome. Or at least it was in 1993. We watched the hell out of Cliffhanger. Was that Lithgow? I think Lithgow was the villain in Cliffhanger. Watch that one. You will not be disappointed. You can skip Stop or My Mom Will Shoot. I'll give you permission to skip that one. That was a bad movie. But he's allowed to do some bad movies, right?
1: I think every actor should be in a couple bad movies.
0: Dude, he was Judge Dredd. He was the original. I am the law.
1: Dreadful.
0: I am the law. No, not the one with what's his face? Not the one with Urban? Carl Urban?
1: Oh, yeah. I mean, that one sounds bad, too.
0: He was in the real Judge Dredd, the one from 95, right after Demolition Man. I am the law. And I think there was Rob Schneider in that one as well. Then there's Daylight, which was not his best. A buddy of mine dragged me to that one. Daylight wasn't good. But, man, we're only to 1996 at that point. We have another 30 years of Stallone, and then he starts doing Rocky Balboa. Good Lord. The Expendables stuff. I mean, for anybody, he was in Guardians of the Galaxy. He was pretty solid in that one, right? You know, one of the Ravagers. So I just, you know, you just keep going. And then the TV stuff he's done. If you've watched Tulsa King on Paramount Plus, that's a lot of fun. He's Dwight Manfredi. You know, he's a mobster. So yeah, I don't accept any Sylvester Stallone slander. I just don't do it. John says I'd be negligent if I didn't mention Copland. I think we mentioned Copland. Copland's a really good film. So it's a great one. Chris in Collierville points out that Stallone still has the two turtles from Rocky. Cuff and Link, I believe, were their names. Correct me if I'm wrong, but I think their names are Cuff and Link. Let's see. I think I've said some things that are wrong. Hold on. Somebody says, "Whoa, whoa, whoa! You can't say that." What can I not say? I don't know. I wasn't keeping up. Freddie points out over the top, Cobra, cliffhanger, honorable mention, First Blood. Okay, and here's Freddie points to a really great phenomenon about Stallone. Even the movies that aren't considered good movies are entertaining and rewatchable. Because if you are between 40 and 50 years old, if Over the Top is on, you're watching Over the Top. If Cobra is on, you're watching Cobra. If Cliffhanger is on, you're watching Cliffhanger. Doesn't matter how many times you've seen it. If your kid's in the room, you're going to drag them across the room to watch the movie because they're entertaining films. That, to me, that's a good movie. Rivera, I mean, listen, it's not lost on me that the whole premise, somebody who hasn't seen it, hey, this guy's an arm wrestling truck driver. Have you seen Real Steel with Hugh Jackman?
1: The answer is yes, I like Real Steel.
0: And you liked Real Steel? Then you'd like Over the Top. Because Real Steel with Hugh Jackman is Over the Top. Except for, instead of arm wrestling, and Over the Top, in Real Steel, they're fighting with robots, remote control robots. It's the same film. Real Steel is just a ripoff of Over the Top. That's it. So you like that one, you like Over the Top. Stallone did it first. I won't tolerate Sylvester Stallone slander.
1: And you shouldn't. I've actually thought about it. I might put him in that Rushmore all time, actually.
0: You got to, man.
1: Yeah, I think he does deserve to be on there.
0: He's so good. I'm getting some Tulsa King slander. Tulsa King, terrible show, you say? It has gotten a bit goofy, but at first it was good. I'll say the quality has fallen off in the past couple seasons, but it was fun. It was fun to start with, and now it is getting absolutely stupid. Let's see. I'm being told that Lincoln Hawk's wife died in the movie. Okay, yeah, it was the grandfather who took the kid. That's right. It's Real Steel's the one where it's the stepmom or stepdad. Okay, see, I got my wires crossed there. Thank you, Michael. Thank you, I appreciate it. Let's see. Somebody's saying, don't forget Bloodsport. That's Van Damme. That's not even Stallone. Are you saying Van Damme belongs on the Mount Rushmore? I don't know. I don't know about Van Damme. I love Van Damme, though. He's good. All right. All right. Well, I'll get some more of your texts. We'll also get into what we've learned this week. Friday show. I think we've learned quite a bit today.
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12: What lengths would you be willing to go to for the sake of freedom? This was a heavy question. One man would bravely conquer. South Carolina, 1862. 23-year-old sailor Robert Smalls was one of seven enslaved crew members aboard the CSS Planter who seized their opportunity for freedom by commandeering the steamship before retrieving their family members who were waiting ashore. Knowledgeable of local mine paths and nautical codes, Smalls was able to deceive Confederate forces as he painstakingly navigated the planter towards the nearby Union naval blockade, to whom he gifted his vessel to be used against his now former oppressors. Such was the impression Smalls had made that he not only heroically served the Union in the Civil War, but was also named the first African-American captain of a military vessel aboard the very ship he stole. After the war, Smalls would use his military pension to bolster his brethren during the Reconstruction era and go on to serve as a state and national member of the House of Representatives, during which time he authored legislation that established the first free compulsory public school system in the United States. Robert Smalls would pass away at the age of 75 from natural causes in 1915, leaving behind a legacy of selfless service in the face of suffering.
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0: All right, time to go over what we have learned this afternoon, and we'll make it quick. I have decided on my Mount Rushmore of action heroes. No surprise in the first two slots, Arnold Schwarzenegger and Sylvester Stallone. Third slot, because Josh Rivera pounded me on this, Tom Cruise.
1: He has to be on there.
0: Okay, fine, but you know who my fourth is, right?
1: I don't know. You could go either. You can go all sorts of directions.
0: Oh, yeah?
1: You can go RVD?
0: No. RVD? You mean JCVD? Jean-Claude Van Damme? No. No, just not big enough a body of work. Bloodsport, kickboxer, and then it kind of falls off. Universal Soldier? No. I'm going with my guy, Jason Statham.
1: Oh, come on, you bro. Can't,
0: all he's done is movies where he just beats the crap out of people.
1: Just because that's the only movie he does not make
0: right.
1: him in the top. It has to be, like, legit some of the best movies of all time in the action category.
0: His movies are not the best. He gets it on volume. He gets it on pure volume.
1: Just volume.
0: Volume, man.
1: Quality over quantity.
0: There is so much. Well, it's all the same. But there's so many. Like, I realized I've not seen any of these.
1: John Wick's four movies are better than any Jason Statham movies
0: ever
1: produced.
0: Yeah, but here, Keanu's not an action hero. Keanu is Ted Theodore Logan. He's a lovable goof. And he's done a bunch of... He did a movie called Rush with... I don't know. He was in the video for Rush, wasn't he? Rush. Point Break was good. Yeah. God, that's hard, man. We need a bigger Mount Rushmore. We need a bigger boat.
1: Eight faces on there.
0: We need a bigger boat. Rivera, what'd you learn this week?
1: I mean, I have my top four if you want me to throw mine on
0: Let's
1: there.
0: Let's go.
1: I do have Arnold Schwarzenegger. I do have Sylvester Stallone.
0: Yep.
1: I'm going to put, I got to put Tom Cruise on there. And my fourth might actually be Jackie Chan. I'm not going to lie.
0: Oh, Jackie Chan. Yeah, he's kind of in his own league. Isn't he, though? Isn't he?
1: Yeah, I mean, you could
0: Jackie Chan's got his own thing going on. I don't know, man. Jackie Chan's so much fun. All his stunts. Very fun to watch. But you know what, though? He's got the action comedy thing with Rush Hour and Shanghai Noon. I would put Statham over Jackie Chan. Statham's just got movie after movie. Like, I find new ones that came out in 2013 I've never seen. I don't know. We'll think about it. We'll revisit this in the future. All right, have a good week.
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12: Have you ever felt like the weight of the world rested on your shoulders? This was an overwhelming burden one soldier would learn to bear. Russia, 1983. Stanislav Petrov was the duty officer at one of the Soviet Union's missile detection facilities, when on September 26th, his monitors detected what appeared to be five U.S. missiles heading towards his homeland. With little time to act, Petrov faced a crucial choice of whether to report the possible threat to his superiors, who in turn would launch a counterattack that would lead to all-out nuclear war. In the end, Petrov would treat the readings as a false alarm, which was later proven true after it was determined that satellites had mistaken the reflection of the sun off of clouds for attacking missiles. While initially reprimanded by his superiors, Petrov would later gain international recognition for his decision that veritably saved the world. And yet, he would humbly brush aside such praise, eventually leaving the military to care for his ailing wife and live as a simple farmer before ultimately passing away in 2017 at the age of 77. How might we, like Stanislav Petrov, be instruments of peace in a world threatened by destruction from more than just nuclear weapons?
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16: The U.S. strikes back. I'm Angelo Bavaro, Fox News. The U.S. is responding to a drone attack by Iran on a cargo ship in the Strait of Hormuz. U.S. Central Command says the military struck missile and drone locations along with coastal radar sites in Iran. Fox's Peter Ducey.
17: When you look at what he was saying today and over the last couple of days as we round up the week, it seems like he's most upset, Iran-wise, about the fact that gas prices are stubbornly high, even though oil is starting to come down a lot. The president says, obviously, this is a foolish violation of our ceasefire agreement. The Iranians have been justifying bad behavior this week by basically saying, if Israel can shoot at Hezbollah in Lebanon, then we can shoot in the Strait of Hormuz. But Secretary of State Rubio says Israel and Lebanon have now agreed today to what could be a lasting peace deal.
16: President Trump hosting a surprise event at the White House on Friday, highlighting a religious freedoms event, announcing a new medal to be unveiled soon. President Trump's one-time national security advisor pleading guilty to mishandling classified information.
18: Former National Security Advisor John Bolton pleaded guilty to a single count of illegally holding on to classified information as part of a plea deal with federal prosecutors. He is set to be sentenced on October 28th and could face as much as 5 years in prison, though the agreement with the Justice Department may help avoid any jail time. Bolton can withdraw his plea if the judge sentences him to a longer prison sentence or a fine of more than $2.25 million. Bolton was charged last year with 18 counts of retaining and disseminating classified information, including journal notes he shared with family members as he wrote a memoir. At the White House, Jared Halpern, Fox News.
16: The number of deaths from back-to-back earthquakes in Venezuela climbing to at least 920. 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
2: Is ChatGPT and other AIs politically biased? With the important midterms a few months away, that answer matters. It's also more elusive than you might think. I'm Kim Komando for LinkedIn. 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We don't know yet how many midterm voters would turn to AI and come away influenced by it. So is AI biased? The real problem is, who can you trust to judge? The Washington Post investigating claims OpenAI's ChatGPT gave left-leaning answers a whopping 80% of the time. Anthropic's Claude stayed balanced 57% of the time. Elon Musk's Grok landed balanced 27%, left-leaning 40%, right-leaning 33%. Google balanced 93%. But that's the Washington Post, well-known and left-leaning liberal. So who do you trust? 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
1: Oh, hot damn, it is a big Friday on the radio. We are broadcasting live from my home studio on Long Island, because shortly after this broadcast today, my son Lincoln Failla graduating high school. That is a big damn deal. Highest level of education in this family, if we're being honest. And we're going to yuck it up with the man of the hour. His mom is going to be here as well, Jenny Failla. The woman who was standing on stage next to me when Maury Povich said, Jimmy, you are the father. You're getting the Jackson 3 on a funny Friday episode of Fox Across America. 888-788-9910. If you have some graduating words for the Link Man, some parting wisdom as he makes his way off to college, or if you want to talk about the political issue of the day that I'm really hung up on, is we've got some fantastic food fights going on in both political parties. The Democrats divided between the socialists and the regular crazy wing that says men can have babies. The follow the science people. Follow the science, Jimmy. Men can have babies. Guys, men can't have babies. If men could get pregnant from having sex with other men, every single prison in America would have a maternity ward right next to it.
2: He's a lousy dad, but he's right.
1: But as crazy as that sounds, there are other people who want the government to seize the means of reproduction and tax you within an inch of your life. They are the socialists. And that might be the irony in the Democrat Party, is after 10 years of establishment Democrats doing nothing but calling Donald Trump a Nazi, their party has now been taken over by people who actually want to kill Israel.
3: They're crazy.
1: They're nuts. But as I said, the Republicans not doing much better. Our man Byron Donalds, BD, taking the fight to the Senate over the refusal to pass voter ID laws.
4: You ought to be ashamed of yourself.
1: He pretty much said it to their faces. We'll play the clips. It's going to be an old school hockey day on the radio. We are packing the foil. Everybody's getting hit, as I said. 888-788-9910. You know the deal. It's the same every day. If I'm in the home studio, if I'm in the regular Fancy Pants Fox studio, if I'm on the road at one of our illustrious 207 affiliates, everyone is welcome. Contribute anything you'd like to the discussion. You can be a Republican. You can be a Democrat. Just don't be a... And I do mean that. Happy Friday. Everyone is welcome, except our engineer, Joel. We don't want to hear from him. But everybody else listening, you guys can chime right in. But as we get underway in this hour, obviously, I would be remiss if I did not acknowledge this moment, what it means to me, what it means to this audience. Lincoln Failla, my kid, he's 17. He's a high school senior. He started out on this show on the day we launched, March 9th of 2020. He has been a fixture on the show from that day on in. When I first started broadcasting on the show, he called and snuck past our call screener by saying his name was George from Queens. He gave a fake name to get on the air.
5: That's just how white folks will do you.
1: And the minute I see, he's like, hey, this is George from Queens. And I was like, oh my God, this is Lincoln. This is so stupid. But I knew he wanted to be around the radio and, you know, talk to this audience and weigh in on national events. So we started doing a segment called Playground Politics. And, you know, he's about 8 or 9 years old when that started, way back when. And he's been a fixture on the show ever since. So some of you who are OG founding members of the show, you can't say founding fathers, founding gestating parents on the show. that's the law they passed in New York. They're like, we're passing a law to change mother and father to gestating parent. I'm like, how about we pass a law that says you. Remember that old New York saying, forget gestating parent, how about up yours? Okay, we don't need to play those games. But the point is, Lincoln's been a part of this societal evolution from word one. When he first started coming on the show, we were just a few days ahead of having COVID. We didn't have the George Floyd riots, the infamous, fiery, but mostly peaceful protests.
6: People aren't buying it, CNN, you dumb bastards.
1: The contentious 2020 election. Okay, which, I got to be honest with you, it didn't age well. I understand nobody likes January 6th, myself included. I condemned it on the air. But is there any self-respecting person who thinks Joe Biden got 81 million votes? Again, Joe Biden was 15 million votes more popular with black people than Barack Obama?
3: The answer would be no.
1: The answer would be no. I don't believe anyone takes it at face value. But I don't have the answers. I try to be responsible. But the point is, Lincoln and this show have been a part of a lot of societal upheaval. But he has continued to grow up from the kid who first started showing up as a potty-mouthed imposter claiming to be George from Queens when he was a chunky little kid with a mullet. I've told you this famously. When Lincoln started out on this show, he had a mullet. He had a set of boobs. He looked like the toughest chick in prison. Looked like a welder named Dawn who killed her whole family. But the Link Man, for so many political issues that we have debated in the course of the show, has been my conversational compass. You know, when we were talking about the border, I told you this all the time. The reason I was obsessed is I had a teenage kid, ultimately, who made his way into high school. And I realized that this generation of kids is in a unique danger that you and I are not. Okay, we grew up, if you grew up in the 70s, the 80s, 90s, maybe 60s, whatever it was, okay, you knew people who did drugs, but you didn't know that many people who died. You might have known one, you might have known two, which is too many. But the point is, you weren't growing up in the era we are, or they are anyway, where the open border brought so much fentanyl into the country that kids were not overdosing, they were getting poisoned to death. Kids at college were taking an opioid. They were taking an Adderall to stay up all night and write a term paper. But unbeknownst to them, it had deadly fentanyl in it, and they died. We had 300,000 kids die because of the fentanyl that crossed our border under Joe Biden.
2: Biden sucks.
1: So I would say to Lincoln on the show all the time, you know, listen, no drugs. Can't do drugs. You're not growing up in my era where you could drink your face off and be a habitual drug user and live to tell the tale. There's an immediacy to the threat they're facing. And that's a reason we covered the border as much as we did on the show, was I was trying to beat this into my own son. And it's the same thing with a lot of the trans issues. You know, I've been upfront about the fact that my kid has had such a physical upheaval in the course of time I've been doing this show. As I said, he started out chunky with a mullet. He really did look like a welder named Dawn who killed her whole family and wound up in prison. But lo and behold, as he hit puberty, he became a little bit more physically active. He got into working out, and he ultimately learned to love sports and became the captain of his football team. Now he's the only member of my family that looks good with his shirt off. He's a lifeguard. He's going to be a lifeguard this summer. And I always tell you on the trans issue, I support anybody doing anything they want with their body. Once you're of legal age to do so and you've fully grown into it, I don't hate you if you choose otherwise. This is not a genocide. We're not coming after you. But the point is, having seen the stages of development kids go through, I realize it is legitimately criminal to permanize one of their phases before they have a chance to go through the other ones. Like the idea that we're living in a world where five-year-old kids are getting a reassignment surgery that can't actually be undone, and it mutilates their genitals. And now they're subjected to a lifetime of follow-up medication and additional surgical procedures. And there's a reason why. It makes the pharmaceutical companies, it makes the doctors, the medical professionals, a lot of money.
7: Correctamundo.
1: But is anybody looking out for the kids? Again, has nothing to do with the kids. It was a manufactured civil rights movement. The casualty in this battle are mutilated kids. And I said on the air, okay, as a parent, if I would have taken the way Lincoln felt about life at the age of five and froze him there forever, okay, then we never would have gotten to know the sports Lincoln, the football Lincoln, the lacrosse Lincoln, the lifeguard Lincoln, the comedian Lincoln, the fun Lincoln, okay? And he was a great kid his whole life, but the point is, he was a great kid who wanted to play video games and pop off with his friends like I did, okay? But I saw him go through such a monumental growth. And the third issue that's been the compass of conversation in raising a kid as you launch a radio show nationally the way we have is you learn to talk about the government the way you talk about your household. And what I mean by that is a government is no different than a house. You have bills at the end of the month. You have paychecks at the end of the week or every 2 weeks. You have X amount of income. You have Y amount of bills. And if you run a household successfully, it's because the income somehow manages to barely exceed the bills. You keep the lights on and the heat coming and your food on the table and you make it to another month. The difference between the government and the house is if you go over budget, you can't pay for things, okay, you're in a lot of trouble. If the government goes over budget and can't pay for things, they just take everybody else's money, okay? That's what's happening. and you understand, okay, we as the richest country in the world are $36 trillion in debt because they don't run the government the way you run your house or I run my house. But I try to prioritize politics just the same because I realize if the bigger house we all live in, the one called America, goes broke, the socialists get into power, tax all the wealth out of the state and then ultimately out of the country, then everybody here is left holding the bag and you've kind of destroyed this American dream. And that's why I do a Kumbaya show. It's because I'm raising a child at a time in America where there's not a lot of kumbaya, rising tide lifts all boats mentality. Okay, nowadays you get a rising tide and the Democrats just automatically blame climate change.
2: Democrats are so full of crap.
1: Okay. I'm telling you, we need to send in more money. Al Gore was right. It's all stupid. Everything that happens now because of social media has created an age of incentivized conflict. And what that means is we don't just have news stories anymore. We have battle lines. Okay? A late night comedian tells a joke. It used to be you laughed or you didn't. Now the joke becomes a battle line. Hey, I'm with Jimmy Kimmel going after Trump. And the rest of the country's like, take him off the air.

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2: 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You know, that there's no shot. Oh, gosh, we're so divided. Because all you're hearing about is the division. All you're hearing about is the stupid people. You know, the guys that are dressing up as frogs and going down to the reflecting pool to support the algae.
3: That's stupid. Use your common sense.
2: Weapons grade stupid, okay? But here's a newsflash, guys. America has always had idiots. We've always had innovators, okay? We've always had takers. We've always had makers. We've always had corrupt politicians. We've always had politicians on the level. But we've never had a social media apparatus that blares our biggest faults out into the universe for everybody to see and latch onto and fight over. But as I sit here today, bookending the launch of this show, I'm about to bring my kid back onto my home studio. When we launched this show at Fox, COVID lockdowns hit that Friday. We wound up right back in our home studio, just stuck there. Fox Across America became Fox Across My Living Room. But as I sit here on the back end of what has just been the most insane pocket of existence in my life that I can ever speak to. I mean, what a magical drinking story that's gotten way out of control. We have a radio show. We have a TV show. We were just in the Oval Office. And now I'm getting ready to watch my kid graduate high school. But the point is, like, if the failures can make it, the world's going to make it. Okay. But the one superpower that got us through all of the tumult is Lincoln, Jenny and I have just been laughing our asses off the whole time. And for the remainder of the political coverage that I'm going to play today, you're going to have a hard time not laughing, because we have a government right now that is absolutely positively being run on a lot of levels by circus clowns. Okay? You got Trump. He's trying to do his job. He's from the private sector. He wants to work and be productive. But what you've got him surrounded by is a bunch of dirtbags. So on a day like today, where we throw on the cap and gown, okay, it is more of a celebration of debauchery and stupidity than anything else. But that's ultimately what's going to get us through the night, is that. And apparently there's some X-rated websites I keep hearing about.
4: 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I've read about that in the Bible.
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7: 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It's fun though, isn't it?
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14: a better life with Dr. Sanjay Gupta.
15: Osteoporosis affects millions of people in the United States and around the world. It's a disease that basically causes someone's bones to become weak, brittle, and porous, which can increase their risk of fractures. Now, the good news here is there are things you can do other than or in addition

0: addition to taking medications to prevent fractures before it's too late. One is to up your intake of calcium and vitamin D. You also want to eat more protein. One functional medicine dietitian told us that that helps build muscle, and if you're building muscle strength, then you are also building bone strength. You want to be mindful of your workouts. The best ways to build bone density, one therapist told us, are going to be resistance exercises like lifting weights, and also exercises that make your bones take a bit of an impact, such as jumping or even running, just loading the bones a little bit more. I'm Dr. Sanjay Gupta, helping you live a better life.
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6: What lengths would you be willing to go to for the sake of freedom? This was a heavy question one man would bravely conquer. South Carolina, 1862. 23-year-old sailor Robert Smalls was one of seven enslaved crew members aboard the CSS Planter who seized their opportunity for freedom by commandeering the steamship before retrieving their family members who were waiting ashore. Knowledgeable of local mine paths and nautical codes, Smalls was able to deceive Confederate forces as he painstakingly navigated the planter towards the nearby Union naval blockade, to whom he gifted his vessel to be used against his now former oppressors. Such was the impression Smalls had made that he not only heroically served the Union in the Civil War, but was also named the first African-American captain of a military vessel aboard the very ship he stole. After the war, Smalls would use his military pension to bolster his brethren during the Reconstruction era and go on to serve as a state and national member of the House of Representatives, during which time he authored legislation that established the first free compulsory public school system in the United States. Robert Smalls would pass away at the age of 75 from natural causes in 1915, leaving behind a legacy of selfless service in the face of suffering.
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0: There it is, Fox Across America with your main man, Jimmy Failla. Busy Friday episode of the show. Jenny Failla, Lincoln Failla, co-hosting this show in hours number 2 and 3. It's like the old school COVID lockdowns. Every Friday, when my family was in quarantine, I would bring them on and share them with the world. So much so that Lincoln became such a fixture on the radio. Tommy and Laura Daniel down in Alabama named their dog Lincoln, after Lincoln. It's a really sweet story. Unfortunately, some Haitian migrants got a hold of the dog, and he's no longer with us. I can't stop it, Jimmy. What are you doing here? But the point is, we're in a celebratory mood on a Friday, despite our Haitian dog-eating jokes, where people are getting worked up.
1: He should be behind bars!
0: Now, nobody's going to jail. I'm in New York City. Okay, the candidates Mamdani just endorsed for Congress oppose deportations for murderers. Like, that's a real thing. That is the wing in the Democrat Party we're going to focus a lot on today, because they're in, like, a hardcore civil war. Okay, the establishment wing of the Democratic Party has just been telling you Trump is a Nazi white supremacist who's going to, you know, take over our elections, and it's fascism. And it was all pretend stuff. But they created some real problems for themselves, because the socialists, this is where they're doing America a favor. And I truly mean this, okay? Are their ideas stupid? Yes. Would they bankrupt the country? Yes. But the reason they have traction is a lot of people want us focusing on issues of affordability. There's just some of us that can pass an economics class. And then there's the people Mamdani nominated. We'll play you some of their clips when we come back. You'll feel a lot better about your own intelligence.
2: 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Just drop it in our traveling flag box at Roland's Tire and Auto in Millington and make sure you scan the QR code for a chance to win a new flag just in time for America's 250th birthday. Thank you to Scout Troop 27 for proper flag retirement of all flags dropped off.
3: Fox News. I'm Carmen Roberts. The U.S. military retaliates against Iran following yesterday's IRG drone attack on a cargo ship in the Strait of Hormuz.
4: President Trump is following through on a pledge he made last week in France that if the Iranians did not behave, he would just go back to, quote, dropping bombs right smack in the middle of their heads.
5: I don't like the fact that they took a shot yesterday.
4: But experts believe the likelihood of Iran exiting the Strait of Hormuz is slim.
3: Fox's Peter Doocy. The IRG says it will respond. Former National Security Advisor John Bolton pleads guilty to illegally retaining classified information.
6: He is set to be sentenced on October 28th and could face as much as 5 years in prison, though the agreement with the Justice Department may help avoid any jail time.
3: Fox's Jared Halperin. 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
8: What lengths would you be willing to go to for the sake of freedom? This was a heavy question one man would bravely conquer. South Carolina, 1862. 23-year-old sailor Robert Smalls was one of seven enslaved crew members aboard the CSS Planter who seized their opportunity for freedom by commandeering the steamship before retrieving their family members who were waiting ashore. Knowledgeable of local mine paths and nautical codes, Smalls was able to deceive Confederate forces as he painstakingly navigated the Planter towards the nearby Union naval blockade, to whom he gifted his vessel to be used against his now former oppressors. Such was the impression Smalls had made that he not only heroically served the Union in the Civil War, but was also named the first African-American captain of a military vessel aboard the very ship he stole. After the war, Smalls would use his military pension to bolster his brethren during the Reconstruction era and go on to serve as a state and national member of the House of Representatives, during which time he authored legislation that established the first free compulsory public school system in the United States. Robert Smalls would pass away at the age of 75 from natural causes in 1915, leaving behind a legacy of selfless service in the face of suffering.
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14: But the impeachment itself was a sharp shock with echoes that still ring through the country today. I'm Bill Hemmer, Fox News.

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1: Oh, girl, we are fired up on a Friday at 888-788-9910. It's Fox Across America with Jimmy Failla. We're kind of saluting the link man who is graduating high school. Then he'll be off to California this summer. He's opening for me. We got three big stops. Monterey on the 17th of July. Napa on the 18th of July. And then, of course, we're down in Anaheim at the Grove on July 25th. If you want to see the Failla family in person, the Jackson 3 live on stage. All of those tickets available at foxacrossamerica.com. One other gig went on sale today. I'm talking about March 27th. At the Basie Theater in Red Bank, New Jersey. Those tickets on sale now. I believe Heidi is on the line and might even have one already. Heidi.
2: I have two front row tickets.
1: Oh, Heidi. Come on.
2: That's exciting. I'm going to see my Jimmy again.
1: Yes, you are. I'm trying to not to get emotional right now, Heidi. That's a big damn deal. We're getting the band back together.
2: This whole show is getting me emotional because I remember Lincoln before his voice changed.
1: Yes.
2: On the radio.
1: The baby. Can I play you a clip of Lincoln when he first started on this show? Let me find one for you. Oh, here you go. You ready for this?
3: This is total crap.
1: That's where this show started. Okay.
2: Yeah.
1: And now he sounds like this on the radio. Now he sounds like a Democratic girl named Beth. Hi. Do you want to go on a date? Do you like surprises?
2: Oh, congratulations. It's such a great day in his life, such a great day in yours, and he's starting college. It's a tough time that day when he goes off to college.
1: Oh, that is heavy. Jenny's going to be a booze bag the whole month of August.
2: God.
1: She's going to be in bad shape.
2: She had pictures posted of Lincoln with all his Toy Story toys.
1: Yeah.
2: And that was my son's favorite, too. He had the costume, the whole nine yards. Brought back a lot of memories, too.
1: That's a heavy one. And all the girls on my Saturday Night TV team cried when they saw that. It was pretty funny.
2: Yeah.
1: Because they showed it to me. Jenny, I'm trying to run a comedy show. My wife is making the staff cry. It's a mess over here. But we're pulling it together because of the people like you who have really, you know, you guys are a part of our family. Like, you know this. You've come to my shows. We've met. We've hung out. Like, this is a real thing. Like, that's why I bring my family. It's not just the cheap labor. It's that we all genuinely have a connection to the country and to the stuff that we're talking about. Because we're like the regular people that are just, like, working, paying taxes and trying to make it in this world, you know?
2: And just genuinely nice people. Genuinely nice people.
1: Yeah. I wish I could change. It would be way more efficient, but it can't. I meet people on the streets in New York City and talk to them till they're like, anyway, man, I'm going to be late. I got to go. I didn't grow up as a TV person. Like, normal TV people don't even look at you. They just keep walking. I wind up taking you to friggin' Starbucks like a dummy. But we're having a lot of fun.
2: I told my husband, I said, you know, my birthday came early. I got tickets to see Jimmy Fallon, Count Basie, blah, blah, blah. And he says, you mean we're not going to go see him in December then? Because he wants to go to the show in December. I said, no, we're going then too.
1: Hey, we're double dipping. I love that, Heidi. Well, you are the coolest. I know we're going to talk a lot before then, but I will pass your warm wishes on to Jenny and the Link Man. They're going to be on later in the show today. I'm too beat up. I had a rough night last night, so I actually need to put them to work today. So thank you.
2: Heidi, the best. All my best wishes. All my best wishes.
1: Thanks, girlfriend. We love you. Be well. The great Heidi out in New Jersey. If you want to see me March 27th at the Basie Theater in Red Bank, I love that venue. And William is working on a lot of dates, 2027s and stuff. Guys, if you even knew what my life looked like this week, with everything that has gone on. I'm sure you've seen some of the social media announcements about Fox and contracts and everything else. But we also are in the process of having Lara Trump on Fox News Saturday night tomorrow night, which involves a great deal of Secret Service and a lot of dirty jokes. Tomorrow night's show is going to be on absolute fire. We're just so locked in on that show right now. We're doing so well in the ratings, and the response has been so incredible. And it really gives me, it's like the phone call I just had with Heidi. It's one of those things that renews your faith in the vision because you realize we're connecting with the good people. Last Saturday, I was at Jackie Heinrich's wedding outside St. Patrick's Cathedral. And Monsignor McCormick came running up to me on the sidewalk. And he's like, all the Monsignors, watch your show every Saturday night. We love you, man. I was like, get out of here. You're telling me all the priests of St. Patrick's Cathedral are literally watching me on TV like that? I was like, but that just blew my monkey mind. And then as I was talking to him, my man Gordy pulled up in a Rolls Royce, jumped out, and was like, Jimmy, mother effing failed. You know, and we started talking to him. And I was like, wow, this show, like, so connects with regular people. And that's why, like, we just have not changed the approach. This show sounds like the regular host has been tied up in the corner of the room, his mouth has been duct taped, and they're just leaving me on the air, like King of Comedy style. Like, I'm going to kill the guy if they cut my mic. But it works, because we need that off-ramp, because everybody in politics right now feels like they're on the verge of snapping. Everybody's so worked up by all the division and the garbage, so we're over here trying to take the edge off. Luckily, right now, we have a lot of help from the Democrat Party, which, I gotta be honest, they've gone full clown. Let me play you this. This is so magical. Okay, but the civil war within the party, and I want to give some of them credit. Like, here's Josh Gottheimer from New Jersey, where we're heading March 27th, Basie Theater, Hey Girl, FoxSportsAmerica.com, that whole thing. Here is Josh Gottheimer on America's Newsroom, trying to explain to Dana that socialists are not Democrats, okay? And that's the good news, is there are Democrats who know this. The bad news is there's this tyranny of the white minority in places like New York, where literally 7% of the population of the city turned these elections. 7% woke white people with Ivy League degrees voted for socialism, okay? They did not win in a big turnout. It wasn't wildly popular, but those woke white people start out with a lot of money. We've all seen how it ends.
4: Everything woke turns to
1: okay, everybody has heard that phrase to the point of exhaustion. Go woke, go broke. Check out what it's doing in cities. Like, my God, if you've seen Seattle. Seattle's a different animal now. Like, the Space Needle is filled with heroin. Like, it's bad. Okay, and New York isn't going to be much better if these people win. But here's Josh Gottheimer at least trying to draw the distinction, clip 10.
5: The socialists, who are, in my opinion, not Democrats, obviously had a big night and going after many of the things that many of us believe in. Socialists are socialists. They should form their own party. They try to crash our party, the Democratic Party.
1: Okay, so he's saying they're trying to crash the party, but it's not that they're trying to crash the party. They won every election. Okay, they ended the party because that's where the energy is. And some of them are trying to moderate. You know, guys like James Tallarico in Texas, who are telling you God's a woman and he's a vegan. And then he had to walk back both of those statements because he needs to win a statewide race. But what do you think happens the minute he gets into office? He goes back to doing exactly what he was preaching a year ago or 2 years ago. Look no further than Virginia. Abigail Spanberger ran as a moderate. Okay, she worked in the CIA. And the first thing she did when she got into Virginia is go as far left as you. If the world was flat, she would have fallen off the side. She went that far to the left. I mean, it's crazy. She just signed a law giving Virginia's electoral college votes to the winner of the popular vote. So let's assume, let's say Virginia had 5 million votes. If 4 million of them went to Trump, but he did not win the popular vote nationwide, the votes would go to a Democrat. Okay, who won the popular vote. So your vote in Virginia no longer matters. Democrats tell you they're protecting democracy. She just signed a bill that says you don't get a democracy. Look at Gavin Newsom out in California with that nonsense. Now they're trying to implement a 5% wealth tax so they can chase more billionaires out. Meanwhile, back at the ranch, they still haven't counted the votes in the mayor's race. Okay, Columbia just counted 23 million votes in 6 hours on Saturday. California is going on a month now for not even one-tenth the votes. People go, oh, Jim, you understand, California is about 30 million people. No, it doesn't matter. The L.A. mayor's race has about 3 million people voting it at max. And let's be clear, 2 million of them aren't even alive. So the point is, you should be able to get it done by now.
6: He knows what he's talking about.
1: Okay, one woman who doesn't is my congresswoman. I'm sure you're familiar with her. You see her on TV a lot. Alexandria Ocasio-Cortez.
7: AOC is a dope.
1: Okay, she's getting asked about the socialists and everything in between. And, you know, she's trying to basically embrace it by saying it's more about policy and less about, you know, organization. And what that means is she wants to run for Senate. She knows socialism is only popular on the Upper West Side of Manhattan, and it would cost her in a statewide race. That being said, the socialist wing of the party is the one that has all the money. Okay, because the socialist money is coming from billionaires and NGOs and outside interests. Zoran Mamdani in New York was funded by California money. Okay, a guy like Tallarico is getting New York money. He's getting L.A. money. Not getting a hell of a whole lot of Texas money. Paul Gleiser will tell you this from KTBB. Texas is not... Again, I understand he's now claiming he's not a vegan. But he is on record in a million commercials saying he is. He's walking it back because it's become, it's not necessarily politically expedient to be a vegan in Texas, where a cop once stopped me for driving without a brisket. But the point is, every one of these Democrats is trying to do the old wolf in sheep's clothing, in the sense that, no, we're just moderates. We just care about the working class. We're just here to help out. That's why we need you to elect us, so we can implement the most radical policies in the history of the world that have bankrupted every country that's ever tried them. Again, something that keeps happening on TV is prominent Democrats keep getting asked, where has socialism worked? And the answer is nowhere. There's not a person who can get on your TV and give you an example, because it's never happened. Okay, let's give CNBC some credit. Here's Lisa Blunt, okay? Senator Lisa Blunt, Rochester. She is from Delaware, of course. And she is being asked, where socialism worked? The answer is nowhere, and the answer from her is she just doesn't give you one. Clip 27.
8: Where has socialism ever worked, Senator?
9: Is that another question, or is that for the next interview?
8: That's definitely for you. You said fish doesn't work everywhere. I just want to know one place where socialism has been beneficial.
9: Well, when you have me come back on, we can talk about all the races across the country. Ready.
1: Oh my goodness, Greg! Did you hear that?
10: That was the worst thing I ever heard.
1: Where has socialism ever worked? Her response, is that another question, or is that for the next interview? What do you mean? He just directly, could you imagine if you were driving home and a cop stopped you and he goes, sir, have you been drinking? And you go, is that another question, or is that for the next interview? They'd be like, step out of the car, please, sir. Okay, that is the media equivalent of a DUI, Democrating under the influence. Because she can't tell you what socialism is. Guys, people flee socialism on rafts to get to the shores of Florida all the time. They literally build rafts out of scrap, garbage cans, inner tubes, and paddle through shark-infested waters to escape socialism. And you've got people in the Democratic Party, woke white kids with rich parents who never contributed anything to the world, who have decided, since they never once wanted to get a job or do anything productive, capitalism must be failing. Well, I've been smoking pot in my pajamas and watching Netflix from the age of 19 to 35, and I can't afford a house. So capitalism must be really bad. Am I right, you guys? And then all the other woke white people show up and, you know, free Palestine and the climate and all the garbage. Okay, but the one thing they all have in common is they're just losers. Socialism is the official religion of losers who don't want to fight for it, who don't want to work for it, who don't understand that competition and innovation in the private sector is what actually leads to major breakthroughs for humanity. Okay, when you have competition in a marketplace, it forces people to innovate in ways that advance society. Why? Because they need to give you a better product at a better price point if they want to beat their competitor. So many examples of this. But let me give you like a wild one that you don't even understand. So California has the most aggressive climate policies in the world. okay, the most aggressive in the world, literally signed legislation banning gas-powered cars by the year 2035. If you remember, that happened under Biden, but the statewide mandate was implemented, okay? But despite California's policies, Texas is crushing California in emissions reductions, and they don't have any of the policies. Why? Because the private sector, the competition in the manufacturing marketplace makes it cheaper, cheaper if you can manufacture these goods more efficiently, which means you get less emissions in the process. We have done more to clean up the environment through improvements in technology than any single law that's been passed. But the laws that get passed allow the government to stick their hands in your pocket. When the government sticks your hands in the pocket and interferes in the competitive marketplace, they ultimately stifle innovation. Look at my jackass Mayor Mamdani here in New York, who just froze the rent on a bunch of units. Do you know all the rent frozen units in Manhattan? 30% of the people living in them make more than $100,000 a year. Okay, so they don't need that rent frozen. They're just basically a handout to rich people and minorities. 40% of the rent controlled units are for people who were not born in this country. But Mamdani gets to go, look, I control the rent. I helped everybody out. But what happens is when the rent gets frozen, the landlord no longer has the money to pay for repairs, to upkeep the building. So you get, you know, an old school yesterday price, but today's problems never go away. They only get worse. And they tell you that's a victory, but there's nobody actually getting to sip the rewards of competition. Therefore, everything goes backwards. You're not getting a better product at a better price. The product never evolves. The rent's frozen, which means the maintenance is frozen, which means they're not going to build new apartments. Okay, and everywhere the government has gotten involved, the people have gotten screwed.
11: Government is not the solution to our problem. Government is the problem.
0: It's Jimmy Failla.
12: He's been America's most favored comedian at a time when America was in her most bewildered state of mind.
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0: love this place. I've been surfing here since I was a kid. Now, seeing my grandson out on the water, it means everything to me. Watching him and taking in the blue waves, the sea breeze, the blurry horizon.
1: If you have geographic atrophy, or GA, subtle changes in vision could mean it's progressing toward irreversible vision loss. Izervay is proven to slow GA progression and could help preserve your vision for longer, so you may keep seeing the world around you. 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Izervay can cause eye infection, retinal detachment, or increased risk of wet AMD. Izervay may cause blood in the white of the eye, blurred vision, or a temporary increase in eye pressure. 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
10: What's the boldest idea you've ever had? Sometimes, all it takes to bring people together is a single dream. Canada, 1977. Teenage athlete Terry Fox is diagnosed with a form of cancer that necessitated the amputation of his right leg. Nevertheless, Fox was grateful for the care he was given and sought to raise awareness about the importance of cancer research. And so, he proposed a bold idea, a solo run across the country, during which he sought to raise $24 million, or $1 per Canadian citizen at the time. Armed with a prosthetic running leg, Fox began his Marathon of Hope in 1980 at the tip of the Canadian East Coast. From there, he continued to run 26 miles per day, during which he was encouraged by fans of his noble cause. Unfortunately, after 143 days and 3,339 miles, Fox was forced to quit his run after his cancer had returned and spread to his lungs, which would lead to his untimely death at the age of 22 in 1981. However, not only has Terry Fox become a national hero, but more than $900 million have since been donated in his name toward the cause for a cure he gave his life for.
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12: Power.
4: Larry King style. I'm going to throw in the suspenders and pop a Viagra. Make it fun. I kid. Stop it, Jenny and Lincoln. Jackson 3 holding down the show on a Fala Friday. We used to do this when the show first launched back during COVID. I, of course, am broadcasting from home today on Long Island because we're going to Lincoln's high school graduation. It's a big day in the Fala house, and I wanted to share as much of it as I could with this audience because the God's honest truth is I've met a lot of you. Okay, we're going on tour for about 30 more cities between now and the end of the year. I'll meet that many more of you, and you'll all come away from it thinking the exact same thing. For real, you go, he's exactly the same in person as he is on the radio. It's exactly the same in person as he is on TV. Except people really do say that I'm skinnier in person, like for real. But I think it's because I talk about food so much on the radio that they assume I'm just 725 pounds. But you meet me in person and you realize I'm only like 625 pounds. Progress is everywhere. Jenny Fala will share it with us at the top of the next hour. Don't go anywhere.
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